Now look here, baby. I can listen to a reason, but I'm deaf to your pleas. Just the thought of your high treason, ha ha, makes me weak in the knees. Now look here, chocolate drop. 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

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We hope you've enjoyed the soothing sounds of Sundown Serenade here on WBAQ. We now return you to our bluegrass and old-time programming. We thank you so much for listening, and stay tuned. We'll be playing this great bluegrass and old-time music all night long. Let's get started.

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Friends, this is the story of a family that lived in the hills of Tennessee. This story has been told many, many ways. It's a tragic story of a family feud. Now, some say that a tobacco crop brought this trouble around. I've also heard that one stole some moonshine whiskey from another. Really, what happened, I couldn't say. But we'd like to tell you that story now, and it's called The Hills of Roane County.

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Good morning, everyone. This is WPAQ, Mount Airy, North Carolina, and this is Jonathan Lightfoot. We're going to get started this morning with our local weather. First and foremost, it is currently 59 degrees here at the studio, but today is supposed to be partially sunny with a high near 75 degrees. Tonight is supposed to be mostly cloudy with a low around 60 degrees, and tomorrow is supposed to be, we're supposed to have isolated showers and thunderstorms before 2 in the afternoon. Mostly sunny with a high near 81, and a wind between 5 miles per hour in the afternoon. And the chance of precipitation is currently sitting at 20%. Monday night, we have isolated showers and thunderstorms before 8 in the evening, then isolated showers after 2 in the morning. Mostly cloudy with a low around 55 degrees, and the chance of precipitation is still sitting at 20%. Tuesday, we have, again, isolated showers and more thunderstorms after 2 in the afternoon. Partially sunny with a high near 75, and the chance of precipitation jumps up to 30%. Tuesday night, we have a chance of showers still and thunderstorms before 8 in the evening. Partially cloudy with a low around 49 degrees, and the chance of precipitation still sits at 30%, but that could rise or fall depending on where you're at in the day. Tuesday night, we have a chance of more showers. Partially cloudy with a low around 49. And it's still sitting at 30%. Now, let's see here. Wednesday is supposed to be sunny with a high near 77 degrees. Wednesday night is supposed to be mostly clear with a low around 51 degrees. Thursday is supposed to be sunny with a high near 83. Thursday night is supposed to be mostly clear with a low around 56 degrees. And Friday is supposed to be sunny with a high near 87 degrees. Friday night is supposed to be with a low around 59 degrees. And finally, next Saturday is supposed to be mostly sunny with a high near 89 degrees. I hope everyone has a good morning today. And now we're going to talk a little bit about the sports scores from yesterday. And we're going to start off with baseball. The Angels... the Royals... lost out to the Rangers 7-6. The Blue Jays lost out to the Orioles 6-5. The Braves beat out the Reds 5-2. The Cubs beat out the Cardinals 6-1. The Yankees lost to the Athletics 4-6. The Phillies lost out to the Dodgers 4-3. And that's it for baseball. We're going to do. We're actually going to do UFL first. The Gamblers beat out the Stallions. And finally, we're going to talk about basketball, which is the NBA. Spurs beat out the Thunders 111-103. And that has been both our local weather and the sports scores for the week. I hope you all have a wonderful day, and we're going to listen to a little bit of Bluegrass Gospel before our first program, which is the Old Trailblazer Broadcast.

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1: This is the Old Trailblazer broadcast. This is Pastor Albert Pendarvis, pastor here at Radio Missions, where the Old Trailblazer goes out on a regular basis, 5 days a week. Done been here a week already, quickly gone by, and we'd come now to the close of this week and looking forward to the Lord's Day Sunday and getting prepared. But we bring into these services on the work of the Holy Spirit, and we're looking at that gracious subject, Holy Spirit conviction. I know it's an ancient mystery now. You won't find one out of 100,000 in the average Protestant church that knows what I'm speaking about. I don't believe you will, unless the Holy Spirit does that work, my friend. But we're looking at that individual who has begun to see himself. He finds he to be utterly helpless to do one thing. He can't do one thing to save himself. He sees that his system is correct, that he's naked, and his only thing he's covered with is filthy rags. And as the Holy Spirit continues to deal with him, he sees now, this is one of the things that I often allude to, he sees that great distance that he is from God. And he despairs. He comes to wonder, and I believe this with all my heart, will the Lord ever save me? I've had folks call me, write me, say, Pastor, will the Lord ever save me? I said, yes, ma'am, and yes, sir, he will. He said, if you come to him, he'll save you with a broken and a contrite spirit, and he'll give that to you, my friend. You don't work that up. Oh, no. Listen now. Once he thought he was somebody come, but now he sees and acknowledges that the wages of sin is death. And he stops justifying himself, and before God and man, he cries out against the rebellion that's in his heart. He sees it now, and all the blame. And oftentimes he'll say amen to his own condemnation. He'll say amen to his own condemnation. That's right. But how many in the scriptures we've read, take the blame? Folks, any individual who is continually justifying himself before God or man has never seen himself, never been awakened, never been utterly undone spiritually. Under Holy Spirit conviction, the sinner's delusive rest, listen, his false peace and vain security all gone now, all swept away like the morning dew. He's left without hope and without strength, and his foot sliding down to hell. Oh, my friend, I have spoken to several in my lifetime who were suffering, or if you will, suffering or going through those things like I did. You don't want nobody to comfort you. You know, sir, you don't. Oh, Joe, you're a good old boy. You know you saved. No, I missed it. I missed the Lord. But listen. He's left without hope and without strength. Now, he feels hell from beneath moving to meet him. The joy he once knew vanishes like the clouds, and the pleasures he once delighted in are now gone forever. The shadows of happiness flee away and sink into oblivion. My friend, I could witness to those things personally. I know, I've been there. As the kids say now, I've been there and done that. Oh, my friend, what a sinner. You know the most gracious thing? The Lord never showed anybody else my condition. Oh, they knew I might have been looked sad or wasn't happy like I maybe used to be, the member of the flock, you know, off out there somewhere under the shade of a tree while they all over there laughing and joking. That's one of the things that happens. A sinner who wants to know the Lord, he gets over there by himself. I'm not talking about a hermit in a cave or none of that stuff. No, sir. He's stripped of all and begins to wander to and fro, seeking rest. He sees everything under judgment. That's right. God's true child, you and I, you and me, you and I who know the Lord, we see the true picture of the apostasy. I do. I see the world sliding down to hell. I see the great day coming. I see all the clouds making up. I do. I read the scriptures. I study. I look at it. And I see the signpost on the highway of end of time. I do. I see where the things is. The scriptures provide or prophesies are now taking place. I see those things. Most people not worried at all about it. Oh, well, everything was best place, best shape we ever been in. No, no, my friend. As you sit there listening to me this morning, maybe trembling under the power of the Holy Spirit, you're saying, Pastor, wait a minute. Do you know what you're talking about? Yes, my friend, I do. I know what I'm talking about by experience. When the Holy Spirit brought me to the Lord, and then I watched Him bring others. I've watched Him others. I observe others. I tell my folks here, I watch you like a hawk watching a chicken. You ever see that? You ever see a chicken hawk flying over the barnyard out there, and an old hen make two or three clucks, and them biddies run get under her belly? Well, I watch these young people here. I keep my eyes open. I don't criticize them. I try to warn them. We brought those messages on the home. I wish you'd write and get them. CDs on the home, how our homes, how we ought to do with our children. We love them mostly. You know our children are not loved now. They're taken up with smartphones and internet and Facebook and Flitter and Twitter and all of those things, my friend. But there's no love. Did you know there's hardly any love left in the world? That's right. I'm not talking about love. I'm talking about love, real love. I'm not talking about lust. Oh, my friend, don't try to justify those things, but cry out against them. I've watched folks, watched the Lord bring folks to the Lord, and the average individual has never witnessed Holy Spirit conviction until it comes to himself. Listen. I stake my eternal destiny that I'm preaching the truth. Now, I know folks take opposition to me. I know that. I know that, my friend. They tell me, oh, just trust Jesus. Trust Jesus. I have folks write me. I get periodicals in the mail every week almost, glossy periodicals, brochures, telling me. Most of them want me to go to Israel with them or the Dead Sea or some of those things, be baptized again in the Red Sea. My friend, those things are nothing. That is nothing, my friend. That's just the flesh. Did you know the flesh is the trouble we got today? Everything is flesh. Oh, you can't turn on the television. You can't look at the newspaper. You can't do anything. The regular color magazine is nothing but flesh, flesh, flesh. Someone told me, said, they don't leave anything to the imagination, do they? No, but I know what godly women do. They cover up that flesh. They cover it up because the Lord tells us to. That's right. First thing the Lord did when Adam and Eve sinned was the Lord covered them up. They were naked in the garden there. You say naked? Yes, they were naked. They were covered with the glory of God. There was no shame there. But when they sinned, they ran because they saw themselves naked. They saw each other naked for the first time. And they ran down there to the bushes, started pulling leaves, trying to wipe them together and pin them together and to make themselves a breech cloth and a clothes, some kind of upper and bottoms, whatever. But the Lord covered them with the grace of God. But when he found them down there, he knew where they were. It says he killed the animals, slew the animals. And I believe those coats that they made, that he made as he preached the gospel to them, showing them the blood on the altar there, I believe they were the most beautiful furs that you'll ever see. The Lord can do those things, my friend. The Lord can save a sinner. He can surely do those things. But I know I'm getting off my subject, and I know you may foo-foo the message, but listen, my friend, I'll take my internal destiny of what I'm preaching is the truth. Then, let's look back. We have a minute or two left. When the Holy Spirit has so awakened that soul that he finds all of his false hope, his delusive rest, his vain security, and the shadows of his happiness all gone, listen, he feels the anguish of a wounded spirit. He feels it. He finds sin let loose upon his soul. Everything is a perfect misery. He finds himself in an awful state, helpless and helpless to do one thing about it, according to Romans 5:6. He feels a sorrow of heart instead of the blessings that he once knew. He feels the curse of God upon him, according to Galatians 3:6. He lives in the fear of the wrath of God. Oh, my friend, listen, I know what it is to be afraid, but I see people that have no fear. Did you know the fear of God is a beginning of wisdom? My friend, ask the Lord to show you your true condition. As I said earlier, ask the Lord, show me myself, Lord. Would you do that on a regular basis? Go out there behind the barn, if you will, or on the levee. Maybe in the back 40 back there on the old John Deere tractor. Go back there and get under the shade of a tree and say, Lord, here I am. Here I am. Here I am. Nothing but a fool, Lord. Been a fool all my life. My wife and my family don't know that I'm just a fool. Lord, don't let them go. You showed me I'm a lost soul. Don't let them go, Lord. Don't let the old trailblazer be... Don't make him be true to us. Keep him true to our heart. We know he's getting old, raggedy, and decrepit, but Lord, keep him true. Keep his mind clear. Would you do that, Lord? That's what folks pray for me. They tell me they pray like that. They don't pray for greater riches and money and new vehicles and big house and on the creek and on the levee and on the pond. I don't do that. Pray for grace. G-R-A-C-E, my friend. Oh, what grace it is to come down to the end of life like the old trailblazer. Most of you know I'm in my 80s, way up in my 80s. And some folks will be glad I'm gone, I know that. But that don't bother me. I'll be here till the Lord comes, I know that, whether I'm sick or well. But would you just sit down and write me a note or email me? My email address is pastor@radiomission. If you've got a computer, you can do that in 3 minutes. And pastor@radiomissions.org. And write me a little note. Say, Pastor, I heard you up here in somewhere in Schenectady, New York, or Baltimore, Maryland, or Washington, D.C., somewhere, Roanoke, Virginia, or either in Grand Rapids, Michigan. We have lots of folks in Grand Rapids up there and wherever. Just write me a little note. Said, Trailblazer, I heard you. Give me the date you heard me. And said, if you love this old-time preaching, tell me about it. Would you do that? Encourage me. That's what I need. I need encouraging, folks. I get discouraged just like you do. But I'm always, remember, look up. Look up, folks. Our redemption draweth nigh. You folks who sitting around listening to the old trailblazer, look up. Would you do that? And we're going to be here from now on as long as the Lord says enough. We're going to go on. And remember, we're here every day, Monday through Friday at the same time. And the bookstore is open. And we'll send you a catalog of the bookstore. We got those CDs on the radio choir. And we got information about our radio missions radio. Now you can hear 24/7. If you like good sound preaching, let us know. We'll put you in touch with those things if you have a computer. And it's taking over the world, isn't it? You can hear this broadcast in Beijing, China. You can hear us in the Ukraine over there. You can hear us in Beijing or Taipei or Hong Kong over the computer. And I hope some of them are listening. We have folks once in a while write us from over in African countries over there in Malawi and some of those others. But been a long week. Old Trailblazer's tired and weary. Ready to go home. Me and old Dan going on back to the house and put Dan in the stable. So you stay tuned day after day, week after week, and let me know. Let me hear from you. Remember my mailing address, the old Trailblazer, Post Office Box 1810, Walker, Louisiana, 70785. 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

0: Is it possible to come back to God after failure or fear? 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

Good morning. This is WPAQ, Mount Airy, North Carolina. 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Little Mountain Baptist Church is located on Little Mountain Church Road, Ararat, North Carolina. 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

Good morning. We'd like to welcome you once again to Little Mountain Gospel Time, presented each Sunday morning from 7 to 7:30 by Little Mountain Baptist Church, Ararat, North Carolina. This is Bill Watson speaking, and I trust for the next 30 minutes you would just stay tuned and enjoy the good blessings of the Lord with us. Also, we'd like to hear from you. I'd like for you to drop us a card or letter. We take care of the broadcast here at the church, but we'd like to hear from you and like for you to write us. We have a preaching and Sunday school every Sunday morning, and we have some great teachers here at the church, and I trust that you'd come to hear them teach and come to the worship service and get in on the preaching part of the service. And we're going to be praying that the Lord will just touch your heart. You'd come to be with us here at the church.

Thank you for the good singing. Wasn't that a blessing? This past Monday night, which was May the 18th, we had our last rally service at Trinity Baptist Church, where Brother Chad Harris is pastor. Brother Darrell Cox did a great job of preaching, and the Harrison Ridge family that sung did a wonderful job singing. Our next meeting will be camp meeting itself. That will take place on June the 1st. And by the way, the services each night will be at 7:30 place to 7 o'clock. And our first preacher for the camp meeting is Brother Leonard Fletcher from Mountain City, Tennessee. And he always does a fantastic job. And from the June the 8th to the 12th, Brother James Knox will be our second preacher, doing a great job as he does every year. And we trust that you'd pray for our camp meeting, that the Lord will give us a great moving during our camp meeting. And the youth meeting that will follow will be on June the 26th. That'll be on a Friday night. And it will begin at 6 o'clock on Friday evening. And on Saturday morning, the 27th, at 10 o'clock. And we're looking for a good crowd and a great time. We have a great preacher that will be preaching to the young people, and that is Pastor Jonathan Barker. What's the name of his church? Amazing Grace. That is the name of Brother Junior Easter, was the founder of that church, and Brother Junior has been gone for several years now. But we certainly want you to be praying for the camp meeting. Now, let me say this, Shining Light Baptist Church, 1056 Piper Gap Road in Monterey, where Brother Steve Hams is pastor. And today, the meeting starts this morning, really, and tonight. And of course, we can't go to it no way. We're going to have to attend Little Mountain Baptist Church. But Monday through Wednesday, it will begin at 7 o'clock nightly. And Brother Paul Sisk from Woodland Baptist Church, he's a member of Woodland Baptist Church, will be doing the preaching. And we certainly want you to be praying for that meeting, that the Lord will give a good meeting. Well, it's been good to be in the house of the Lord this morning. And the Lord is so good to let us live another day. When you get as old as I am, I used to count the years. But and up till I got 94 years old, I counted the days. And now I'm counting hours. And I know that sounds funny, but the greatest thing could happen to an individual that's been saved with the grace of God

0: is just fall dead and go on and be with the Lord. Especially when you get as old as I am, you don't have, you've got a whole lot more of your family members in heaven than you got here on earth. And I had some sisters that loved old Bill. I was only a boy for a long time. And then Jack came along, and then Ray came along. But my sisters loved me. We loved one another. And we worked hard as farmers down the radar road. 1 mile was the farm that we worked on. We all worked hard. But we had a good time working, picking, and carrying on. And my sisters, all of them but two, has gone on to be with the Lord. And there was 8 of us in the family. But one of these days, we're going to be there forever, for eternity. I want you to turn in the book of 1 Corinthians, chapter 1. 1 Corinthians, chapter 1, and verses 18 will begin our reading, and we'll try to bring the message that would stir your heart. And if it don't stir your heart, then somebody said your wood's on fire if it don't stir your heart. The Bible tells us in verses 18 of chapter 1 of 1 Corinthians, "For the preaching of the cross is to them that perish foolishness, but unto us which are saved, it is the power of God. For it is written, I will destroy the wisdom of the wise, and will bring to nothing the understanding of the prudent. Where is the wise? Where is the scribes? Where is the disputers of this world? Hath not God made foolish the wisdom that is the wisdom of this world? For after that in the wisdom of God, the world by wisdom knew not God. It pleased God by the foolishness of preaching to save them which believe. For the Jews require a sign, and the Greek seek after wisdom. But we preach Christ crucified, the Jews a stumbling block, and unto the Greek foolishness. But unto them which are called, both Jew and Greek, Christ the power of God and the wisdom of God. Because the foolishness of God is wiser than men, and the weakness of God is stronger than men." Let's look to the Lord together in prayer. Father, we thank you for the privilege that we've had to read a portion of the Word of God. I pray that you'd use the Word now to stir and to challenge our heart and to help us to be more like our blessed Savior. We'll thank you. We'll love you for all that you do for us. In Jesus' wonderful name, we do pray. Amen and amen. I want to take my text from verses 18. "For the preaching of the cross to them that perish foolishness, but unto us which are saved, we are, it is the power of God." Now I want to speak to you for just a little while this morning on the cross. I very seldom ever preach on the cross, but I want to preach on the cross this morning. Now the cross is an instrument that was used in the Old Testament and the New as well to punish the slaves. That was really. But the most important part of the cross is where Jesus hung and blessed and suffered and died for the sins of mankind. It was the instruments that the Romans and the Jews together used to crucify our blessed Savior. Of course, that was in the plans of God from the beginning, that Jesus came from the throne into this sinful world and stayed here for 33 and a half years. And he went to Calvary, where he paid the penalty of our sins on the cross of Calvary. You see, each one of us, we deserved the cross. We deserved to die on the cross. We deserved to die like Jesus did. But Jesus took our place and bore our sins in order that we could become the righteousness of God in him. And so that is the purpose of the cause. The Bible tells us in the book of Matthew chapter 10 in verses 38, and he that taketh not his cross and followeth me is not worthy of me. Now, after we come to know the Lord Jesus as our personal Savior, we are to take up the cross and follow the Lord Jesus. And he said, if we fail to do that, we are not worthy of him and what he did on the cross. In the book of Luke chapter 14 and verse 27, and whosoever doeth not bear the cross and come after me cannot be my disciples. Now that puts it very plain. But I want to speak to you for just a little while this morning on the cross of Christ and what it means to me and what it means to you as an individual. This thing that I'm talking about is an individual thing. In other words, every individual that's here, if you die in your sins, you'll die because you reject the Lord Jesus Christ and the cross that he died upon for your sins. And you're going to have to suffer forever and forever and forever. But if you've been saved by the grace of God, you honor the cross and delight in the cross because that's where that Jesus paid everything that you owed. And I want to tell you, as a sinner, we did owe much. And so he settled it on the old rugged cross when he gave himself a ransom for our sin. First of all, the cross of Christ means salvation. Salvation is the most important thing to mankind that I can mention today. The Bible tells us in John chapter 3, verses 14 and verses 15. This is what the Bible says. And as Moses lifted up the serpent in the wilderness, even so must the Son of Man be lifted up. Now it's talking about Jesus being lifted up on the cross where he was to take our place and die a substitutional death on the cross of Calvary in order that we could be saved by the grace of God. In verses 15, that whosoever believeth in him should not perish but have eternal life. Now that's what the cross means to us. It means that we don't have to perish as a Christian. We don't have to perish, but we can have eternal life. Now if I was to tell you that I could tell you what eternity means, I'd be telling you a story because I don't know about eternity. I can talk about it a little bit. That's about as far as it goes. But when I begin to think about eternity, it is forever and forever and forever. Our time here on earth, I suppose, is 70 just speaking faintly, is 70 according to God's word. And so you and I, we are facing that. Now, I've already outrun that about 20-some years, but God's been good to me. And by the way, he's been good to you. You might be 25 years old. You might be here 10 years old this morning. or even younger than that. But God has been good to every last one of us. If you're here this morning and you say 50 years old and you've never been saved, you ought to thank God from the depths of your heart that God is still dealing with your heart and you still hadn't died without God and without hope in this world. You ought to be on your knees and thanking God for it. The greatest thing that ever happened to me took place 61 years ago when I bowed at this altar here at Little Mountain Baptist Church and cried unto God and asked Him to have mercy upon my soul and save me from my sins. And God did this, just that. That evening, about 9 o'clock, a little after 9 o'clock, I come to know the Lord Jesus Christ as my personal Savior. And God began to work in my family, in my home. And every one of my children are saved. Matter of fact, I've got one that's already in heaven today, all because there was a good example set before him of the people here at Little Mountain Baptist Church. I mean, salvation is real. It's more real than in this congregation is this morning, because it takes place in the heart of the individual. It changes mankind. Makes us a new creature in Christ Jesus. All things are passed away, and behold, all things become new, all because of what Jesus did on the cross of Calvary 2,000 years ago is still in motion today. He's still working today upon the hearts of mankind, and He wants everybody to be saved and come to the knowledge of the truth. He don't want us to die in our sins because we belong to Him through creation, but the only way that we can go to heaven is through the work of the cross. What Jesus did for us on the cross of Calvary paid in full everything that we owed. Spiritually, God paid it in full through the work of His Son on the cross of Calvary. Now, it means salvation. Another thing that it means, the cross reveals the measure of man's sins. Have you ever thought about the measure of man's sins? I want to tell you that it hurts to look back and see what I did when I was out in sin. You see, I was out in sin for 33 years and 2 months. And it hurts me to look back and see the ungodly life that I lived without God and without hope. But the Bible tells us in the book of 2 Corinthians chapter 5 in verse 21. Now listen carefully what it says. He's speaking to you as an individual. For He hath made Him to be sin for us who knew no sin. Now, Jesus became sin for us. He didn't know no sin, but He became sin for us that we might be made the righteousness of God in Him. You've heard me preach it over and over again, but when we come to the altar for salvation, He imputed His righteousness unto us. You see, our righteousness is as filthy rags, and we can't go to heaven on our own righteousness. But when we come to Him for salvation, He imputed His righteousness unto us, and now we are operating on the righteousness of Jesus Christ. And that's the reason that we're going to heaven, because we took His righteousness upon us. The one that did no sin became sin in order that we could become the righteousness of God in Him. And that's a measurement of our sins. I want to tell you that it's hard to. We was a bad example before we got saved. We was going to hell and leading everybody around us to hell. Now that was our leadership. All we knew was sin, and we displayed it every day of our life. But thank God, one day the righteousness of God overcome our sins, and he imputed our sins into our heart. And now we can live a righteous life because Jesus lives in our heart. He promised to never leave us and never forsake us, but go with us all the way, even to the end of the world. And so God, when he saves us, we are eternally saved. That means that we are saved forever and forever and forever. The cross of Calvary reveals the manifestation of God's love. Have you ever thought about the manifestation of God's love? God is love. And by the way, God is going to love you. Don't make any difference what you do and where you go and what you think. God's going to love you anyway. They tried to put him to death. They did put him to death. But he died loving the people that he created. And he loved them in spite of everything in the world that they did. The Bible tells us in the book of Romans chapter 5 in verses 6 through 8. Listen to what he said. And hope maketh not ashamed, because the love of God is shed abroad in our hearts by the Holy Ghost, which is given unto us. For when we were yet without the strength, in due time Christ died for the ungodly. For scarcely for a righteous man will one die, but provincially that for a good man some would even dare die. But God commendeth his love toward us, in that while we were yet sinners, Christ died for us. When God was dealing with my heart 61 years ago, I was sitting back in the field with sin. And God loved me enough as an old, rotten, low-down sinner, enough to manifest his love to me so that I could get saved. You say, well, how did he do it? Paul said in the book of Romans chapter 1 and verses 16, for I'm not ashamed of the gospel of Christ, for it's the power of God unto salvation to everyone that believeth. And that night when I believed, that's when the work of God started in my heart, and God saved me from the wrath to come. He saved me. And so he tells us that his love is manifested unto us. Another thing that he talked about, the fourth thing that he talked about, the cross of Christ is the motive of service. Now listen to what the Bible tells us in 2 Corinthians chapter 5 and verses 15. Well, let's go back to verses 14. For the love of Christ constraineth us, because we thus judge that if one died for all, then we're all dead. Now, he didn't die for just a select few, like a lot of people would like you to think for, but he died for all. Every individual from Adam up till the coming of the Lord Jesus Christ for the church, that's who he died for. He died for everybody. It doesn't make any difference. Adolf Hitler, as mean as he was, Adolf Eichler, now some of you remember Adolf Eichler, he was put to death down in Miami, Florida, in my time. Matter of fact, in the 70s, I lived down in High Point, North Carolina, when Adolf Eichler was put to death for killing the mask of the Jewish people. You remember that. He said, for the love of Christ constraineth us, because we thus judge that if one died for all, in other words, Jesus died for everybody, then we're all dead. In verses 15.
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2: 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They'll have special singing each night. They'll have the camp meeting choir and also one of the choice servants of God, the preachers in our day, Brother Leonard Fletcher, will be bringing the message each night, Monday through Friday night. Don't want to make it shorter than what it is. Monday through Friday night at 7:30 p.m. Make your plans to attend. If you cannot, then pray that the Lord will move mightily in the midst there, that his name will be magnified. I run across people from time to time that tell me they listen to the broadcast and they appreciate it. I was talking to one of my cousins recently, Alita, and she said she listens every Sunday. So we appreciate folks that are faithful to the broadcast. And I'd like to dedicate this song to my cousin Alita. And it's one that is a blessing. It gives hope in a day when things are not always going as well as we'd like for them to. But as believers, we put our faith and trust in the Lord Jesus Christ, and there's no need to doubt him now.

0: in this day and age that we're living in the present time, I know there's questions that arise in all of us' mind about what does it relate to some things in relation to the Word of God. And there's some things that I wonder from place to place on as we look as a study in God's infallible Word. I want to read, first of all, from the book of Zechariah, chapter 12, and beginning at verses 1. The burden of the word of the Lord for Israel, saith the Lord, which stretcheth forth the heavens, and layeth the foundations of the earth, and formeth the spirit of man within him. Behold, I will make Jerusalem a cup of trembling unto all the people round about, when they shall be in the siege both against Judea and against Jerusalem. And in that day will I make Jerusalem a burdensome stone for all people. All that burden themselves with it shall be cut to pieces, though all the people of the earth be gathered together against it. In that day, saith the Lord, I will smite every horse with astonishment, and his rider with madness. And I will open mine eyes upon the house of Judea, and will smite every horse of the people with blindness. And the governors of Judah shall say in their heart, the inhabitants of Jerusalem shall be my strength in the Lord of hosts their God. In that day I will make the governors of Judea like a hearth of fire among the wood, and like a torch of fire in a sheath. And they shall devour all the people around about, on the right hand and on the left. And Jerusalem shall be inhabited again in her own place, even in Jerusalem. The Lord also shall save the tents of Judea first, that the glory of the house of David and the inhabitants of Jerusalem do not magnify themselves against Judea. In that day shall the Lord defend the inhabitants of Jerusalem, that he is feeble among them. In that day shall be as David, and the house of David shall be as God, as the angel of the Lord before them. And it shall come to pass in that day that I will destroy all nations that come against Jerusalem. And I will pour out upon the house of David, upon the inhabitants of Jerusalem, the spirit of grace and of supplication. And they shall look upon me whom they have pierced, and they shall mourn for him as one that mourneth for his only son, and shall be in bitterness for him as one that is in bitterness for his firstborn. In that day there shall be a great mourning in Jerusalem, as the mourning of Herodium in the valley of Megiddon. And the land shall mourn every family apart, the family of the house of David apart, their wives apart, the family of the house of Nathan apart, and their wives apart, the family of the house of Levi apart, and the family of Shema apart, and their wives apart, all the families that remain, every family and their wives apart. And then in chapter 13 in verses 1, in that day there shall be a fountain open to the house of David and to the inhabitants of Jerusalem for sin and uncleanness. We are today looking at things as this war has been declared not victory yet in Iraq. But there's some things I want to put that look together. And one of the things that was said by the president and by some of the others also, as you look in it here, in this time that we're living at right now, is the roadmap to peace in the Middle East. And talking about the peace between the Palestinian and Israel. Well, friend, I'm afraid that road to peace that our president, that the European nations and the others that's all begun, is going to wind up like a lot of others are, because you cannot go against God's infallible and inerrant word and then expect to prosper and not expect that there's not going to be some trouble on every side. Now, one of the things today, as you talk about in the Word of God, that they say, and listen, I want you to listen closely, if you please. I tell you, you look on any Arab map, it's well known that no Arab map includes Israel as a part of the Middle East. All of the Arab maps only always show the entire area of Palestine as though it belongs to the Palestinian. My friend, there's never been a Palestinian state. There was not when that it was set up there in the time when there was a portion. There's no Palestinian state. And as you look at that on every side, you find some things things that go about that will cause you to stop and to think. Well, we hear a lot about Iraq. We hear a lot about Baghdad. We've been hearing a lot about Babylon, the ancient city, and so there's some things that are mentioned about it. And the president and the others that are going, that are, this was drafted, and our president has committed himself to the roadmap of peace, so-called, that was drafted by the United States, the European Union, the United Nations, and Russia. This roadmap is, to some extent, it's a replay of the Oslo peace process that started, that Arafat has never kept. Now, there's some that says this is the only way that we'll ever have peace in the Middle East. But, friend, that's simply not so. There's not going to be any real peace until our Lord sits on the throne of his father David. That's a covenant that God entered in to the Lord's people, the Israelites, and then the David covenant, where that the birth of the Lord Jesus Christ, when the angel come and told Mary, I'll give unto him the throne of his father David. And they of the Lord never did sit on the throne of his father David. You say, how can the Lord be? I hear David be the father of the Lord. In Revelation 22:16, I, Jesus, have sent my angel to testify these things unto the churches. I am the root and the offspring of David, and the bright and the morning star. Now there he said, I'm the root and the offspring of David. From the Lord came David of the tribe of Judea, of Bethlehem, where that our Lord was born, in Bethlehem, where that he was born, and where Mary and Joseph came, of what we celebrate Christmas. And the Lord was born in Bethlehem in minute detail to fulfill the prophecy of Micah, born of a virgin, conceived by the Holy Ghost of God. And so you find then that there's always been a problem out here between the folks in Israel. When they come into the land, the land that God gave to Abraham, Isaac, and Jacob. There's some interesting things as you look in the Word of God right now at the present time, when that we have armies, when we have people in ancient Babylon, on Baghdad, in the nation of Iraq. There's not been victory declared, and the war ended. Victory's been declared, but war has not ended. If it did, because of international law, there would have to be something. But did you ever stop to think about it, that where that Iraq is at, and some of the things that was in that area that most of folks think that the Garden of Eden was at, where man, God created man from the dust of the earth, male and female created he them. And then you find some things about it that God says, that the Lord put man in the Garden of Eden. In Genesis chapter 2 and verses 8, the Lord God planted a garden eastward in Eden, and there he put the man whom he formed. Out of the ground made the Lord God to grow every tree that is pleasant to the sight, good for food, the tree of life also in the midst of the garden, and the tree of knowledge of good and evil. Now notice in verse 10, and a river went out of Eden to water the garden. From hence it was parted and became into four heads. The name of the first is Pison, and that which compassed the whole land of where of Havilah, where there is gold. And the name of the second river is Gihon, and that word is the same that encompasses the whole land out here of Ethiopia. I wonder sometimes if that could be the Nile River, where the source of it comes and runs on down in the Nile. And the third name, river, is Hiddekel, and that is, as you look at it, which goeth towards the east of Assyria. And the fourth river is the Euphrates trade. Now, the Hiddekel is an ancient name for the Tigris River that we call about today. And, of course, the Euphrates there, and this fourth river is Euphrates. And the one, the Hiddekel, is an ancient name of the Tigris that we hear about today. We don't know anything about these other rivers. It could have been that when the flood came, that God then united them together. I do not know. But anyway, I know the fountains of the deep were broken up, and the heavens opened, and the world was covered with water. But these two rivers are there. Another thing that's interesting about this land, Abraham, the father of the faithful, and the Hebrew of the Jewish nation, he came from Mesopotamia, which is in Iraq. And God told him to get out of that country because of the idolatry, because of the sin, and into a land that I'll show you, a land floweth with milk and honey. And God entered into the Abraham covenant and gave that to Abraham and his seed through Isaac forever. So anybody else is on that land is an intruder in the sight of God. But God mentioned some things about and these things, and there is where that Abraham came from. And you remember when he sent a bride for Isaac, not take anybody in the land where he was led, the Canaanites, the Hittite, or any of those land to go back into his own country in Genesis 24 to get a bride for his son Isaac, and Rebekah was that bride. And then of the two sons of Isaac, which means laughter, type of the Lord Jesus Christ, and then his name means laughter, Isaac does, of the union of Isaac and of Rebekah, there were Jacob and Esau. Now then, God had told, we find that Jacob, his name being surplanter, and Esau, then you find that the bride for Isaac, and then that Ishmael, that Abraham went into the Egyptian maid, and at the insistence of Sarah, because she doubted the promise of God, and I wonder if Abraham didn't too, Ishmael was consumed, which means a wild man. So you got between them over there, you got the ones that Esau and also the ones of Ishmael, and they have got together, and it's been a warfare continually from that time. But right now, you say, preacher, what does that have to do with the president's roadmap to peace? Well, there's some things. A roadmap leads to direction. It tells you how to get there. And there's some things that are set down that they say is going to have to happen. Well, one of the things they say is going to have to happen is for them, of these Hamas, these Hezbollah, and others that are suicidal bombers, are going to have to quit. They're going to have to recognize Israel, but they're going to have to change every map in every Arab country, even concerning Egypt, of whom Israel has diplomatic relations with. And Egypt recognized them there in the time when that the Yom Kippur War, and Israel could have totally destroyed of Egypt's army. They had them trapped, but Henry Kissinger, that's a Jew that was Secretary of State at that time, he told them to let them go, and then they come. And so we find that Israel developed part of the Sinai Peninsula and where there was oil at, and then they turned it over to Egypt in order for diplomatic relation. And so you find these things that come about, and that was during the presidency of Jimmy Carter. America has always played a role in this, and I fear for our own country simply because of the fact now all of these nations, the ones that was hatched up and by a roadmap to peace, that the United States, the European Union, the ones that are in that, France and all the other, and the United Nations and Russia. Well, that just about includes all the Western nations. We know that the Arabs are against Israel. We know that they don't want them there. There's no question mark in my mind about it. Well, God says right now, well, when they start, and it is starting, pressure is being put on this fellow that they just put as prime minister and president, Yasser Arafat. Our president has said he could work with the fella, and they could have Hamas, and then he does not recognize Israel. And so he says that Israel is going to have to be appeased. And Hamas, you look about it all the time, and I quote from this, the president in 2002 of June 24, he assured that a Palestine state would come only after the removal of Yasser Arafat. The election of a new leadership, not compromised by terrorism, and then the cessation of all terrorist acts out here to incite by the Palestine Authority. That was some window dressing. Arafat said he'd try to stop it, but it's been going on all the time. Now, Arafat appointed his colleague, Mahmoud Abbas, and this is a man that denies the Holocaust ever happened, and he supports the murder of Jews on the West Bank as a prime minister of the Palestine Authority. None of these conditions have been met. Yet the United States of America and these others said it will push for an implementation of this roadmap that they call the peace. And past experience will only show that the Palestine compliance, any efforts they make, would be suicidal concessions from evil. And even if it did, a Palestine state would be grave to Israel. You find out what's going on. You find it when the war started in Iraq, in the Palestine liberation, as they call it. The Iraq war started, demonstrators crowded the streets in the area of Palestine, hollered death to America, death to Bush. An official of the Arafat's Palestine Liberation Organization told Al Jazeera TV, that's that nation, that Iraq's battle is a Palestine battle. And then the sermons by these so-called mullahs, they go out there and they said of this Islam that they preach, and they even named a city square in Jenin to order the suicide bomber that murdered four U.S. soldiers that was a Muslim, and a hand grenade there, and finally said, you're going in. You know that in the news. Well, you find that that Saddam Hussein, he sent $25,000 to every one of the Palestinian suicide bombers' family. Or what this is the future of a so-called Palestine state. And as you look at these things, all these others that are happening on every side, why, you find that the stage is set, that no wonder God says in his word that I read into your hearing in the book of Zechariah, chapter 12, that God said to them, the burden of the word of the Lord, I'll make a Jerusalem a cup of trembling, and that day I'll make Jerusalem a stone for all people that burden themselves with it shall be cut to pieces. What do you think about that? God said that. Every one of them does. They are interfering in the program and the plan of God. God swore to Abraham, and he gave it to him and his seed forever. I know that they went. I know there's some that teach that God's bypassed Israel and give every promise to the church. There's just one thing. That's not so. And the Word of God does not teach it. You cannot take the church for Israel. And Israel is Jehovah's wife. The church is the bride of Christ. And as you look in the God's Word, God said, I'll make Jerusalem a cup of trembling. It tells about, there's a joke that I picked up about the prime minister of Israel was exchanging visits with the president of the United States. And they said on the president's desk were three telephones, one red, one white, one blue. And the prime minister asked him why. The president replied, the red one is a direct line to Moscow, the blue one a direct line to London, and the white line a direct line to God. Remember, this is just a joke. And asked if he used the white one often, the president replied, he used it only rarely since calls to God were long distance and expensive. Well, this is just a joke to me, but the Israel prime minister, he said the red one was to Paris, the blue one was to London, and the white one went directly to God. They said the president asked if he used that white one often. He said sometimes a number of times each day. And the president asked him how could Israel government handle such a large telephone call. He said it's not that expensive to call God, the prime minister said, in Jerusalem. It's a local call. Now there in Jerusalem is the place where the Lord suffered, bled, and died. And there in the Jerusalem was a place of the temple. And so the roadmap to peace, that's called, there's some things that are going to happen. You say, how that you know that? Well, the Word of God says that. He said in verse 2 and 3, behold, I will make Jerusalem a cup of trembling unto all the people round about, when they shall be in the siege both against Judea, against Jerusalem. And in that day I will make Jerusalem a burdensome stone for all peoples. That's every nation. All that burden themselves with it shall be cut to pieces, though all the nations of the earth be gathered together against it. Now he said, I'll make it a burdensome stone, and everyone, every nation, all peoples that burden themselves shall be cut to pieces. Now the Lord's going to, and there's something else about this stone. You find that in the book of Daniel, the Word of God tells us these things, and I want you to note something. As God looks at it, we find that Nebuchadnezzar, he was the one that was over Babylon, and the children of Israel were in the 70 years captivity where that they stayed in the land of Babylon. Of course, there's some left in Israel, but anyway, the Babylonian captivity cured them of their idolatry. But anyway, in the second year of the reign of Nebuchadnezzar, he dreamed the dreams in Daniel chapter 2 and verse 1, where his spirit was troubled and his sleep break from him. And he commanded to call all the magicians, the astrologer, these magicians that did tricks, lay of hand, and these that said, the astrologers, that all the stars and the sorcerers, those that passed up, practiced witchcraft, and the Chaldeans to show the king his dream. So they come and stood before the king. And the king said, I dreamed a dream, and my spirit was troubled to know the dream. And they answered, said, if the thing is gone from me. And they asked him, said, in the Syriac language, and he said, forever, the king, live forever. Tell thy servants a dream, and we will show you the interpretation thereof. Well, the king was wise enough. He wouldn't have been king. Nebuchadnezzar wouldn't. And God even called him my servant, and I believe he was saved before it was over with. But anyway, God called him my servant. And he said, the thing is gone from me. If you'll not make known unto me the dream with the interpretation thereof, you'll be cut in pieces, and your house will be made a dunghill. Well, he said, listen, if you don't. And they said, let the king tell his servants, we'll show it. King answered, I know of a certainty. You won't gain time in verse 8 of Daniel 2, and you'll not make known to me the dream. Is one degree for you. You prepared lying and corrupt words to speak before me till the times be changed. Therefore, tell me the dream, and I'll know, and you shall show me the interpretation thereof. And they said, there's nobody ever on a man on the earth that can show the king's matter. That shows their ignorance then. And there's none that can show it before the king except the gods whose dwelling is not with man. And the king was angry, and he calls the decree. He had absolute power that all the wise men should be slain that were in Babylon. And then Daniel and Shadrach, Meshach, and Abednego, they were chosen. They were of the wise men of Israel.
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3: 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I want to make just a couple of announcements briefly. First of all, concerning our church. 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I am the pastor there, Brother Tim Krantz. Our church is located at 100 Born Again Lane in Cana, Virginia. This is our physical address as well as our mailing address. Again, that is 100 Born Again Lane in Cana, Virginia. The zip code is 24317. We do have a church webpage, BearTrailBaptistChurch.com. That page will give you information regarding our church, concerning the location of our church, our service times, other information on there as well from time to time. And also, there is a sermon audio link that you can click. 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We have Sunday school every Sunday morning at 10. Our worship service is at 11. 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I need to make one announcement concerning the Blue Ridge Baptist Camp Meeting. The Blue Ridge Baptist Camp Meeting is always the first two full weeks of the month of June. And so the camp meeting, it's camp meeting time. Amen. June the 1st through the 5th, the first week of the camp meeting, Brother Leonard Fletcher will be preaching during the camp meeting. There will be a camp meeting choir each night as well. There will be special singing each night. The service time, the camp meeting start time is 7:30 p.m. And the camp meeting building is located at 2049 Caudill Drive in Mount Airy, North Carolina. The second week of the camp meeting, June the 8th through the 12th, Brother James Knox, the pastor of the Bible Baptist Church in DeLand, Florida, will be preaching for us during this camp meeting. Again, the service time will be 7:30 nightly. There will be a camp meeting choir, special singing groups each night as well. The address is 2049 Caudill Drive in Mount Airy, North Carolina. We're excited about the camp meeting this year. Hope you'll be making plans to come and be with us in this great meeting. And it's always a good time of fellowship together around the things of God with other churches of like-minded descent and doctrine, and having a great desire to serve the Lord and be pleasing to Him. And I think it'd be a blessing if you could get in on this wonderful meeting. We also have a Blue Ridge Baptist Camp Meeting youth meeting. We have a youth meeting. The Blue Ridge youth meeting is always the last weekend of the month of June. And so this year, that'll be June the 26th, I believe is the Friday. Yes, Friday, June the 26th at 6 p.m. And then Saturday morning, June the 27th at 10 a.m., Brother Jonathan Barker, the pastor of the Amazing Grace Baptist Church, will be preaching during this youth rally, and there will be special singing, there will be games, there will be food, there will be fellowship. Most importantly, there will be preaching of the Word of the Lord, and we're excited about this youth meeting. Hope you'll be able to come and be a part of this great event that our church and the camp meeting promotes each year. All right, let's get into some Bible study now. We'll pray together, ask the Lord to help us. And as I mentioned before, we will begin in the book of 1 Corinthians on today's broadcast. Father, we love you. We thank you for the opportunity to pray. We thank you, Lord, for loving us. We thank you for dying for our sin. We thank you for salvation. We thank you for

to 1 Corinthians, I would like to mention a few things about the city of Corinth itself. First of all, concerning the book of 1 Corinthians, there are 16, there are 16 chapters that make up the book of 1 Corinthians, 437 verses, 9,489 words. Now, when we look at the city of Corinth, if we were to do that on a map, we would see that Corinth is a city in the country of Greece. Now, Greece is divided into two portions. There's an upper and a lower. And those upper and lower parts are connected by a narrow strip of land that was only 9 miles wide. And it was on this strip of land that the city of Corinth stood. Now, obviously there was water on both sides of Corinth, and this made the city of Corinth a very popular seaport city. And because of its very strategic location, Corinth has always been an important city and a main center of commerce, trade, and religion. Now, as a seaport city with sailors coming and going, it was also a very carnal or a very fleshly city, if you will. When ships docked there, those sailors had lots of money in their pockets and were looking for fleshly, earthly, ungodly places to spend that money. Now, Rome declared Corinth to be a free city in 196 B.C., but because Corinth later rebelled against Rome in 120 B.C., Corinth was destroyed by the Roman Council. Now, recognizing the city of Corinth as a strategic location of importance, Julius Caesar rebuilt the city in 45 B.C., restored it to its former glory, and making it a major city of Greece. Now, Corinth eventually became the capital of the Roman province Achaia. Now, Corinth and Achaia are mentioned frequently in Scripture, several places in Scripture. I'm not going to read those to you or give those to you. But unfortunately, I guess one of the most recognizable things about the city of Corinth is not something that should be celebrated or encouraged, and that was the fact that Corinth was known for its immorality. In fact, sexual immorality and blatant idolatry was not only rampant in the city, it formed the very basis of pagan worship in the city as well. Another significant factor regarding this city in Paul's day was Corinth had a great Jewish population. There were many Jews had moved to Corinth after Caesar had commanded all Jews to depart from Rome. You can read about that in Acts chapter 18, the first couple of verses there in that chapter. I think that is one reason that the book of Corinth often explains the often mention of signs in the book of Corinth. Has to do is where a method that God uses to convince these unbelieving Jews that this new message that they were hearing concerning the Lord Jesus Christ was true. So these sign gifts were primarily for the Jews. We'll talk about that later as we go through the study. Now, Paul entered the city of Corinth on his second missionary journey. It is here that he started another church. I need to remind you of just a couple of things briefly. All of Paul's missionary journeys began from his home church in Antioch of Syria. And this is not part of my sermon today or part of my message today, but I will not support and I am not in support of ministries that do not originate and are sent out from a local church. Amen. You don't have to agree with that. You don't have to like that if you don't want to, but I think that's biblical. Amen. I think you ought to have a home church. If you're involved in some kind of ministry, there ought to be a sending church. Amen. And so the church of Antioch has sent the Apostle Paul out on these missionary journeys. Now, Paul went on three missionary journeys altogether, and those journeys are recorded in the book of Acts. The first missionary journey that he took is recorded in Acts chapter 13 and 14. The second missionary journey begins in Acts chapter 15 and verse number 40 and goes through chapter 18 and verse 22. Paul's third and final missionary journey commences in Acts chapter 18 and verse 23 and ends in Acts chapter 21. And so it was on that second missionary journey that Paul

0: Paul entered Corinth, and as I've already mentioned, that is recorded for us in Acts chapter 18. Now, the Apostle Paul spent this time in Corinth. He spent a year and a half, or 18 months, according to Acts chapter 18 and verse number 11, establishing the church at Corinth. Now, the length of time that he spent there, he spent more time there than he did any other of the churches that he wrote about or that is mentioned about in the Bible, with the exception of the church at Ephesus. Paul spent 3 years in Ephesus, according to Acts chapter 20 and verse 31. And so the church at Corinth had many problems, more than any other church in all of Paul's travels. And almost every chapter of 1 Corinthians addresses a different problem in the church. Now, these believers, we'll talk about those problems as we go through the book of 1 Corinthians. But if we were to sum them up, the believers at Corinth seem to have trouble in three major areas. Now, the first one of those areas was separation from sin. It seemed that these believers in Corinth had an exceptionally difficult time breaking with their past habits, or even if they had broken from their past habits, staying separated from the rampant worldliness that was in their city. The church was a very carnal, fleshly church, and it openly tolerated sin. What a horrible thing. Unfortunately, many churches in our day are following this very same unscriptural and unbiblical pattern. And so they had a problem, difficulty with separation from sin. They also had a problem with disunity. Now, the carnality of these Christians resulted in divisions and infighting among the believers. Now, right from the very first chapter, Paul is forced to address the matter of Christians who are constantly bickering with one another, just like the spiritual babes that they were. We see that in 1 Corinthians chapter number 3. And so there was disunity. Anytime that there's carnality among people who claim to be Christians or people who are saved but are certainly not living in a Christ-like manner, there's definitely going to be disunity because there's no Christ-like behavior among those people. And so there's separation from sin. That was a problem. Disunity was a problem. And they had a third major problem. And that third major problem that they had was false doctrine. Now, the first two problems that we've already mentioned earlier in Corinth led to a failure of these believers to maintain sound doctrine. Now, Paul had addressed the Corinthians' failure to maintain correct doctrine in everything from marriage to the Lord's Supper. We're going to see those things in this book. Now, because the city of Corinth had a significant Jewish population, the carnal Corinthian believers had a particular fascination with the Jewish sign gifts, and so terribly abused this doctrine that the Apostle Paul spent 3 chapters of the 16 chapters that make up 1 Corinthians sorting out all of those problems that they had with the sign gifts. Now, this is the first letter of Paul to the Corinthians. It's certainly not one of Paul's more encouraging letters, that's for sure. It's a book that is full of rebukes, and it even includes some rather harsh language when compared to the other epistles that the Apostle Paul has written. Now, the name Corinthian means ornament. I want to say that again. The name Corinthian means ornament. And so the indication is that the people who lived in this city, they were flashy or they were showy. The same showy spirit seems to have stuck with many of them even after they got saved. I sure am glad for the Lord's goodness and mercy and his saving power. God is a gentleman, amen. It is unfortunate when folks receive the Lord Jesus Christ as their Savior, and then after God changes their life, makes them a new creature in Christ Jesus, they seem to creep back into those old, fleshly, worldly, ungodly habits. What a horrible thing. Now, the book of Corinth was written between 57 to 59 A.D., depending on exactly which theologian, I'm using my hand quotations, that you follow, somewhere in that neighborhood between 57 and 59 A.D. Now, it is important to keep in mind that this was Paul's third or fourth book that he wrote. Now, I have a timeline on that, but we'll talk about all of that at a later time. Now, it's important to remember now that Paul wrote the book of 1 Corinthians before he wrote the book of Romans. Now, you're familiar with the way your Bible is laid out, the canon of Scripture, the way your Bible is put together. You know that the book of Romans comes in order before the book of 1 Corinthians. However, the Apostle Paul wrote the book of 1 Corinthians before he wrote the book of Romans. Now, this detail will become crucial when we wade into the discussions regarding tongues and other gifts, such as the sign gifts that Paul deals with in 1 Corinthians. They're not even mentioned in Paul's book to the Romans. Now, the overall theme, as God has providentially laid out the books of our Bible in the order that he wanted. Amen. I certainly believe that God has delivered to you and I in the English speaking language, the King James Bible in perfect form. I think it's laid out exactly the way that God wants it laid out. I think it is preserved as exactly the way that God had promised that he would preserve and keep his word. And I believe it's forever settled in heaven, just as the Bible teaches. Amen. Now, Paul's first book in the order laid out in the New Testament is Romans. It is a very heavily doctrinal book. Now, Paul's second book, which is as it is laid out in Scripture, is the book of 1 Corinthians. It is a very practical book. Now, the book of Romans deals with the doctrines of salvation, explains how a man is lost and how he's condemned because of that lost condition. And it shows how a man can trust Christ, believe on the Lord Jesus Christ, and thou shalt be saved. Shows how a man gets saved. What a tremendous blessing that is. While the book of 1 Corinthians deals with the outworking of that salvation in the practical Christian life. In other words, after a person has received the Lord Jesus Christ as his Savior, there is great teaching in the book of 1 Corinthians about the practical outworking of that salvation possession that is on the inside. Now, I'm just about ready to get started in the text, but here I want you to think about this. Just a brief overview of the book of 1 Corinthians. Now, the first three chapters, chapter 1 through 3, Paul deals with divisions in the church. In chapter number 5, Paul deals with immorality in the church and the need for church discipline. And that's certainly something that seems to be foreign in the ears of the majority of people who tend to be church people in the day that we live in. The thought and the idea of church discipline is foreign, but it's certainly not foreign to God, and it's certainly not foreign to being taught as being correct and needful in the Scripture. Now, in 1 Corinthians chapter 6, Paul deals with lawsuits between brothers, or between believers, I should say, brothers in Christ. That works as well. 1 Corinthians chapter 7, Paul deals with problems prior to marriage, and he also deals with problems in marriage. In 1 Corinthians chapter 11, Paul takes the first half of that chapter to deal with the hair issue. Imagine that. And the other half to deal with the abuse of the Lord's Supper. Now, 1 Corinthians chapter 12 and 14, Paul has to straighten out or a misunderstanding of the gifts of the Spirit, and specifically that of the tongues in chapter 14. Now, in chapter 15, Paul deals with some who deny Jesus physically rose from the dead in chapter 15 and verse number 12. So that's just a brief overview, and I didn't even include 1 Corinthians chapter 13, which is a tremendous, tremendous chapter on charity. And so we'll look now, 1 Corinthians chapter 1. Notice what the Bible says in verse number 1. Paul, called to be an apostle of Jesus Christ through the will of God, and Sosthenes, our brother. Now, we notice right away there's nothing hidden, amen. We see clearly from the very beginning that the Apostle Paul is the human penman of the book of 1 Corinthians. Ultimately, we know that all Scripture is given by inspiration of God. We know that God impressed upon holy men of old and used them to pin down exactly what He wanted them to pin down. That ultimately is the Scripture, the Word of God that you and I have today. And so Paul was the instrument that God used to record for us the book of 1 Corinthians. Now, Paul called to be an apostle of Jesus Christ. So we see right away that Paul is called to be an apostle of Jesus Christ. Paul was not one of the original 12 Jewish apostles that Christ had handpicked in Luke chapter 6 and verse number 13. In fact, the apostle Paul is an apostle to the Gentiles. Notice what the Bible says in Romans chapter 11 and verse number 13. The Bible says, "For I speak to you Gentiles, inasmuch as I am the apostle of the Gentiles, I magnify mine office." And so Paul is called to be an apostle to the Gentiles. Now, there's a man mentioned here in verse number 1, Paul, called to be an apostle of Jesus Christ through the will of God, and Sosthenes, our brother. Now, we learned just something briefly about this man, Sosthenes. This man used to be the chief ruler of the court of Corinth, the synagogue. We know that from Acts chapter 18 and verse number 17. Now, prior to Sosthenes being the chief ruler of the synagogue, Crispus was the chief ruler of the synagogue in Acts chapter 18 and verse number 8. And Crispus was the chief ruler there until he got born again, until he got saved, and then he got out of religion. When you get born again, when you get in Christ Jesus, you'll get out of religion, amen. And so following Crispus being the chief ruler of the synagogue, he was replaced by Sosthenes, as I've already mentioned, in Acts chapter 18 and verse number 17. So apparently, somewhere along the way, and no doubt from the Apostle Paul himself, Sosthenes has heard the gospel. He has believed the gospel. He has received the gospel. And because of that, he has since been the chief ruler of the synagogue of Corinth, and he has become a co-worker with the Apostle Paul. And so there's several things that we can learn from this simple truth here in verse number 1 of 1 Corinthians. First of all, we ought to witness and be a testimony to everyone, regardless of their life's position or regardless of their religious affiliation or their whatever their title may be in religion, whatever the case may be, we ought to witness to and be a testimony to everyone because we don't know what's going to become of that, amen. And second of all, our biggest enemy. So now Sosthenes, also there's no doubt, it is most likely that Sosthenes participated or took part in the persecution of Paul. Now, however, he is one of Paul's biggest friends later. Aren't you glad that God forgets our past? Now, God forgets our past, but do we forget? So this man Sosthenes, who was one time a leader, a chief ruler of the synagogue, he is now a traveling companion with Apostle Paul, and he is present when the Apostle Paul is writing this letter to the church of Corinth. Let me just say this. Anyone can amount to something for God. All it takes is the individual being willing to surrender himself or willing to submit himself to the will of God that God might use him in the manner that the Lord sees fit. Now, look at verse number 2. Verse number 1, Paul, called to be an apostle of Jesus Christ, through the will of God, and Sosthenes our brother, unto the church of God, which is at Corinth, to them that are sanctified in Christ Jesus, called to be saints, with all that in every place call upon the name of Jesus Christ our Lord, both theirs and ours. I want you to notice several things here. First of all, I want you to notice that God mails all of his instructions for believers in the church age to the local church. You know why the Lord does that? The Lord does that because the church is the pillar and ground of truth. You know, the Bible says in 1 Timothy chapter 3 and verse number 15, it says, but if I tarry long, that thou mayest know how thou oughtest to behave thyself in the house of God. Now, you say, well, what is the house of God? Well, the Bible tells us. We just keep reading the verse, which is the church of the living God. And if you want further explanation, we have that, the pillar and ground of the truth. Now, all of Paul's letters were written to churches or to those in leadership in churches. And so listen, I understand that there are some people who are not physically able, whether it be because of a physical ailment, a mental ailment, or whether it's due to someone else's physical ailment and they're resuming care and taking care of someone else. I understand that. But here's what I want you to know. YouTube church, Facebook church, internet church will never be an acceptable alternative to the local church. Now, so listen, people who have chosen not to attend a church are without New Testament scriptural help that they are desperately in need of. Now, I know that we're living in a time when people say, well, I don't have to go to church to be saved. You don't. That's why I don't have to go to church to go to heaven. No, you don't. But if you're able to go to church, I fear, listen, if you ain't got enough to get you to church, I'm not sure you got enough to get you to heaven. How about that? And so, saints, we need the house of God. The Lord, I understand that the church is not a building. It's the body of individual believers who are born again in the family of God. I want to say something, son. The Lord Jesus Christ died for the church. He shed his blood for the church. And he commands that we be faithful to attend and to gather together and to fellowship and worship with other like-minded believers. You're doing yourself and those around you a great disservice if you're not faithful to a local Bible-believing, Bible-preaching, Bible-teaching church. In fact, you're not living a biblical Christian life at all apart from that. Now, notice verse number 2. Unto the church of God, which is at Corinth. Thank God for the church of God at Corinth. Thank God for the church of God at Bear Trail. Thank God for the church of God at wherever you attend. It is a local thing to them that are sanctified in Christ Jesus. And then he says this, called to be saints. Now, contrary to the Roman Catholic Church who selects which ones to pronounce as saints after they die, the Bible tells us that all believers are saints. And so if you are born again, if you've trusted the Lord Jesus Christ as your personal Savior, you are a saint of God. What a blessing. Praise God for that great truth. And not because we deserve it or because we earn it, but because we are in Christ and Christ is in us, that makes us a child of God and a saint of God. Now, you say, preacher, you certainly don't look like a saint. Well, bless your heart, you don't either. But I praise the Lord that we are saints in God's eyes because of the new birth that we have received in the Lord Jesus Christ. Praise the Lord for that great truth. Now, my time has quickly come and gone again today, but I do thank you very much for tuning in to our radio broadcast. And may God richly bless you until we meet again is our humble prayer.
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3: I want to read you a verse of scripture found in Galatians 6:14. Let's listen to that, will you? Paul said, God forbid that I should glory save in the cross of our Lord Jesus Christ, by whom the world is crucified unto me, and I unto the world. Now listen at Romans 5:5, listen. And hope maketh not ashamed, because the love of God is shed abroad in our hearts by the Holy Ghost which is given unto us. For when we were yet without strength, in due time Christ died for the ungodly. For scarcely for a righteous man will one die, yet peradventure for a good man some would even dare to die. But God commendeth his love toward us, in that while we were yet sinners, Christ died for us. Much more then, being now justified by his blood, we shall be saved from wrath through him. For if when we were enemies, we were reconciled to God by the death of his Son, much more, being reconciled, we shall be saved by his life. And not only so, but we also joy in God through the Lord Jesus Christ, by whom we have now received the atonement or the reconciliation. Now with those verses in view, let's plunge right into our message. How the cross uncovers God's love. In our last lesson, we showed you from God's Word how the cross of Christ uncovers sin, or uncovers the hatred of man for God and his heart of sin. As we stand before the cross again today, let's notice how the cross of Christ uncovers perfectly the love of God for man, as it flows forth from his life of holiness. The scripture says, God so loved that he gave his only begotten Son. He gave him freely, gladly, joyously. And how the Son of God carried the Father's love for man. That, as the scripture says, with joy he eagerly endured the cross. God was in Christ on the cross, that he might uncover the infinite length to which God's love will go on behalf of those who love him. So we will see that the same cross by which man told out how much he loves sin and hates God is made to be the very means by which God uncovers his hatred of sin and his love for man. It's there if you stand there and gaze at that cross by faith through God's Word. This is love, not that we love God, but he loved us and gave himself for us. This is love, and God loves man, though there is nothing in man to attract God's love, and everything to repel God's love. In the face of the fact, there is no reason why God should want man's fellowship. On the other hand, there is every reason why he should want man banished forever from his presence. But we still face the fact of the amazing love of God to love a sinner, totally depraved, no goodness in him, nothing in man to attract God's love. Then to see God love such a creature that he would come down in the form of man in Christ Jesus his Son and give himself as man's substitute that man might live. God alone has the kind of love which goes out toward the utterly unlovely, unlovable, and total depraved man. Now why? Because it flows forth by mighty power and from a fathomless which resides in God himself. That's right, because God is love. And the fact that God is love, only such love as that can be commended. So God commends that love in that while we were yet sinners, Christ died for us. I tell you, my friend, none but God himself can love like that. The Holy Spirit did say, for scarcely for a righteous man would one die, yet peradventure for a good man some would even dare to die. But God commendeth his love toward us in that while we were yet sinners, Christ died for us. God's love for sinners is the only type of love that can be commended. We'd never know and understand the great love of God for sinners if we didn't know and understood the coming end of sin and how sin is revealed by the cross of Christ. John said, herein is love, not that we love God, but he loved us and gave himself for us. Now, how did God and others come to know such love? The sin of their own hearts was uncovered and exposed by the cross of Christ. That's right. You'll never know the love of God. Never. You never know the love of God until your heart has been uncovered and you see the wickedness of your heart, the wicked deeds of your heart, and how you hate God. Paul said, for I was alive without the law once, but when the commandment came, I died. Sin revived, and I died. No individual can understand such sacrificial love and self-giving until their own heart and mind has been opened to see total depravity wherein they live. Then we begin to understand, just as poverty furnishes an opportunity for pity, and as misfortune furnishes an opportunity for kindness and suffering for compassion, so does man's sins furnish God the supreme opportunity to express his holy love to that sinner. When an awakened sinner is thoroughly convinced that God loves him, it's not long until they come to know the kingdom of God or the salvation of God. Yes, by the knowledge of sin, God is able to reveal the infinite depths of his love. When man descended into the bottomless pit of hell in his fall, sin opens a way for God's descent into that abyss of sacrificial suffering which he endured in Christ on the cross that he might bring man up out of the abyss. My friend, I would that you could see and know and feel that nothing but such love could ever have sent God into that revolting, rebellious, seething group of mankind, and by his infinite love bring men out of the pit and make them in the image of Christ. Now that's love. God here on the cross in Christ speaks in a language man can never fail to understand. For God just to say in his word that he loves man means very little. But when man stands by faith and beholds our Lord plunging into the abyss to bring man up, that's a language that man can understand. Even children can understand it. In other words, in the cross, his love becomes so utterly simple that a child can receive it. And yet, on the other hand, his profound love is so deep in its measure that neither man nor angels can scale its height or sound its depth or measure its length and breadth. Now, you philosophers and scholars and teachers, get this thought. Get this thought. Listen. Listen, philosophers. Listen, scholars. Get this thought. The cross of Christ is the climax of all moral truth. It's the culmination of all philosophy and the consummation of all wisdom. Now, if you want to learn wisdom and you want to plunge into the depths of philosophy, you pitch your conservatory on Golgotha's hill and by faith gaze upon that middle cross where the Prince of Glory died for sinners like you and me. Then mourn after him when you have murdered him, as if you would mourn after your firstborn. As we stand by faith and view the cross of Christ, we see that man's sin brings out both a quality and a depth in God's love that never otherwise would have been revealed. We behold justice and mercy kissing each other. They'd never been revealed. Justice and mercy walking together in constitutes love. You see, justice and mercy were set against each other because of sin, but were forever united in the cross of Christ and through his sacrificial suffering as our substitute. Justice demanded that the sinner be executed. Because the soul that sinneth, it shall die. But mercy said, let him go. And it was only through the sacrificial suffering in Christ's place of substitution on the cross that satisfied justice. Then mercy stepped in and let the sinner know the depth, the height, and length, and breadth of the love of God. Therefore, the sinner could go free with a pardon from his sins. This is the essence of grace, the greatness of his love. Let's face this one fact. Sin cannot escape judgment. If I do not acknowledge that God has judged and condemned us for our sin, we will rise up and condemn him, and we will rise up and demand him to explain himself before the bar of our own conscience. Now let me tell you something, friend. Where there is sin, there must be condemnation. If it is not condemned by God, then it must be condemned by ourselves. And if you refuse to condemn sin in your own heart and life before the throne of God's justice, you will condemn sin you're guilty of, get it now, by charging it to someone else and try to get someone else to join you in the condemnation. This is brought out so vividly in Romans 2:1. Listen, therefore, thou art inexcusable, O man, whosoever thou art that judgeth, for wherein thou judgest another, thou condemnest thyself, for thou that judgeth dost the same things. Now let's read the amplified version of the New Testament on this verse. Listen. Therefore, you have no excuse or defense or justification, O man, whoever you are who judges and condemns another, for imposing as judge and passing sentence on another, you condemn yourself. Because you who judge are habitually practicing the very same thing that you censure and denounce. Now that's true. Every psychologist and everyone acquainted with those fields of learning will understand what the scripture means here when I use the term, get it, projection. Projection literally means the individual has come to the place that he is able to separate his own guilt from himself and attach it to some other person. He does this in order to justify himself and yet judicially punish his own sins, not knowing that his sins have been paid for and judged by the Lord Jesus Christ himself on the basis that he's endured for us all our sins. God has provided us a scapegoat in Christ Jesus, on whom he laid our sins. He carried them far away to remember them against us no more. The individual who rejects Christ as his scapegoat selects his own scapegoat and projects his sins, his guilt, his condemnation to a certain individual or group. He turns to pronounce legal guilt and condemnation upon him, and sets about to pour all his so-called righteous wrath and vengeance upon that individual. In this way, he eases his conscience, even feels that he is doing God a service by banishing him from the society of the faithful few, of whom he feels he is among the chief. Beneath the surface of these excuses, which are lies, lies the fact that he cannot stand that individual's presence, because as Abel's blood cried from the ground against Cain, so does your sins cry unto the Father for justice. You understand what I'm talking about? There's many of you out there who won't take the blame. Let's go just a little bit further and we'll see this. Listen. Now, there are certain characteristics or certain slogans that always follow. Listen, one of them is they will cry out, take the blame, take the blame, take the blame. And they never will tell you what the blame is. Another outstanding characteristic slogan is a Christian has nothing to fear but sin. And they never spell out the sin and put their signature to it. It is out of the fountain of such a wicked, hellish, diabolical heart that the vile propaganda flows in the form of insinuations, aspirations, wink of the eye, and a shrug of the shoulder, and suggestion. Now that's the opposite of love. That's what the cross uncovers, if it ever uncovers, is you're the sin and the wickedness of your heart. The Lord Jesus Christ hanged on the Roman cross was man's last act in his attempt to overthrow the throne by sin. But it was God's last act in his glorious enthronement of his love. But as we gaze upon that cross, we see that sin, that thought to be enthroned by the cross, is by it forever dethroned, and by it leaves grace forever on the throne to reign through absolute righteousness for time and eternity. Grace on my heart, the throne of my heart, reigns through righteousness. This is love. Oh, how my heart rejoices and praise the Lord for such love, for the height and depth and length and breadth of the love of God that passeth knowledge. Grace is an exhibit of God's love. Then grace means favor. Therefore, favor to the suffering is compassion. Favor to the poor is pity. Favor to the unfortunate is kindness. Favor to the obstinate is patience. But favor to those who deserve nothing but hell is grace. You have often heard me say that grace is favor to the undeserving, but it is far more than that. It is favor to the ill-deserving. Grace is salvation to those who deserve damnation. Grace is God lavishing everything on the sinner when he is under no obligation to give him anything but to dash him into hell, which is the just desert of his sins. My friend, I want you to get this thought about grace, and that is grace can never enter where there is any obligation that may be found to show favor to the sinner. If God is under obligation to save that individual, then that is not grace. The way that God postponed obligation was that he voluntarily assumed that obligation in the sinner and died for the sinner himself for one purpose, to bring him back out of sin into his love. Now you are either dwelling in sin or you are living in the love of God. That being true, God starts after man as soon as sin enters and begins to call after him in love. O Adam, where art thou? And when he finds them, the first thing he confronts them with was their sin. And then he announced the way of salvation from their sin and grace. He did it by pronouncing the penalty from which he had already promised salvation. He demonstrated it before their eyes, shedding blood of animals, then taking the skins and making, no doubt, one of the most beautiful robes that ever been made to cover their nakedness, which was a type of his righteousness. Then get this thought. The Lord God of heaven assumed obligations as he put himself under oaths, promises, and covenants all across the whole 4,000 years of Old Testament history, telling his people what he's going to do with his elect. What love, what majestic love, what measureless love, that startling love, that on the part of the Lord God of heaven for a poor sinner to be brought back home. I doubt if there's any of us who will ever understand the love of the Father's heart, the love of man's heart, and the love of the Holy Spirit. The Holy Trinity in their love to bring a sinner home. You see, the Trinity, God the Father, God the Son, and God the Holy Spirit brought the sinner home. He brought me home. Now let's notice this fact before we go any further. How did men receive this love commended to us by the Lord God of heaven? First, it outraged their conscience. For them to accept that love meant that they had to stand and face the debt they were under, their wicked hearts and their ungodly practices. Because sin and Christ cannot dwell together, hate and love cannot live in the same heart. Second, they quenched the light of nature. When they knew him as God, they glorified him not as God. Neither were thankful, but became vain in their own imaginations, and their foolish heart was darkened. Professing themselves to be wise, they became fools. Then they despised God's covenants. In other words, they counted the covenants of God not worthy of their consideration. Very few people today know that God deals with his children, even right now, on the basis of a covenant, the mercies of a covenant God. Then they despised his oaths and treated them with a contempt. They forfeited his promises. They would not believe him. They trampled his law under their feet, not knowing that love was the basis of that law. Then they killed his messengers. They sent unto them and cast them out, not warning them and refusing to believe them. Then last, God sent to them his son. Then they rose up and slew him, sent him back to heaven, not wanted. This was man's defiant rebellion against God. And that's your condition now if you're not saved. This was man's defiant rebellion against God and was the supreme fact of rebellion of all human history. Now the amazing thing, as we look at the cross and see how man treated God, is that God did not rise up and cut off the entire race. It was, let me tell you something, friend. You hold that seat. It was the prayer of Christ on the cross. Father, forgive them. They know not what they do. If Christ had not prayed that prayer, God would have stricken the whole human race and cast them into hell for treating his son like they did. That's right. That prayer meant a reprieve. Father, don't put in the execution. You order now. I'm dying for them. I take their place. Have mercy upon them. Forgive them. That was the high priest praying for his victims who have murdered him. And that's what man thought about the Son of God. Kill him. Away with him. Crucify him. And that's the condition of the world today. Away with him. Crucify him. I'll not have him. Then if anyone comes around who knows Christ, they want to kill him. Get him out of the way. And you and I are living today this side of hell because he prayed that prayer nearly 2,000 years ago, and we were included in that prayer. Father, Father, Holy Father, just forgive them and give them a reprieve. Now, that's the reason you're not in hell, man. You better turn to Christ. But there was one more thing that he willed to do. He gathered together all of his oaths, covenants, promises, and personified them in his son. Then he sent his son to man, thus completely fulfilling his obligations that he took upon himself. And in doing that, left nothing else undone that could be done on man's behalf. Now let's notice how fallen man received his son. First, it was they turned the son into a man of sorrows, that by such outrageous treatment and rejection as could never again be equaled through all eternity. Every step the Lord Jesus took was on an errand of mercy, yet he had murderers constantly hounding his footsteps. Every word he spoke tells us of his measureless love, and yet man received them not received them with utmost contempt. Every deed he wrought was one of infinite tenderness, but man turned on him with all the hellish cruelty. We see them, for pity he received scorn, for blessing he received curses, then for his love he received nothing but hatred, until at last they rose up and forfeited every claim that they could ever have on God through covenants, oaths, and promises by hanging the Son of God for their fulfillment on the tree. And that's the reason Christ had to pray that prayer, "Father, forgive them. They know not what they do," or until God had wiped them off the face of the earth like that. When God had completely fulfilled all his covenants and oaths for the human race, may I say this is what the love of Jesus came to do. He then offered his infinite love to men in his incarnate Son. And what did fallen man do? They cried out, "Away with him, away with him, crucify him, crucify him." We see here that God exhausted all to get men to return to him. They took sides with the devil against him. Will you listen to this statement? All that God had done through Christ had been outrageously despised. He himself insulted to the utmost degree. Now you get this, will you? When men scorned and rejected all that God offered them, what more can God do than he's already done? And yet man refuses him. It is an act that can never be undone. And that life is set in its course. The character is fixed. The destiny is fixed because they have thus treated the Son of God. And it's only the mercy of God. You kill Christ. You and I kill Christ. I had a murder charge against me. I had to repent of it.
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0: 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Open your hearts, minds, and Bibles as we study and learn together about the living Word of God and our Savior, Jesus Christ. 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
1: Thank you for joining me. In a newspaper cartoon, Peanuts, Lucy is seen saying that if she was in charge of the world, she would change everything. Charlie Brown says, that wouldn't be easy. Where would you start? Lucy looks at him, points a finger, and says, I'd start with you, Charlie Brown. You know, folks, we can't change people, but God can through Jesus Christ our Lord. Turn your Bibles to John chapter 13. Let's read a couple of verses and start in verse 36. The Bible says, Simon Peter said unto him, Lord, whither goest thou? Jesus answered him, whither I go, I cannot follow me now, but thou shalt follow me afterwards. Peter said unto him, Lord, why cannot I follow thee now? I would lay down my life for thy sake. Jesus answered him, wilt thou lay down thy life for my sake? Verily, verily, I say unto thee, the rooster shall not crow till he has denied me three times. And may God bless his word. You know, it was at the Last Supper, folks, in the upper room that Jesus was teaching his disciples and giving them last-minute instructions. This was the last meal before Jesus was to be arrested and go to the cross. Jesus is washing his disciples' feet and showed himself as a servant to mankind by taking off his robe of righteousness and putting on a towel of a servant and representing the washing away of sins of those who would follow him. Here in John chapter 13 at the Last Supper is where Judas Iscariot would make his final decision to betray Jesus. But Jesus gave him one last chance to repent by giving him a sop of gravy on a piece of bread. That was to show friendship back in that day. But Judas refused and went on to betray Jesus. That sop of bread was to be an alarm clock or a wake-up call for Judas, but he never heard it because of his greed and self-centeredness. For over 3 years, Judas had been right there along beside Jesus and 11 disciples. What's so amazing to me is none of the others had a clue it was Judas that was going to betray him. It was hypocrisy at its best by Judas. Hypocrisy is pretending to be something that you're not. Jesus set off an alarm to give Judas another chance, but he ignored it. A traitor, a non-believer, even though Judas followed the crowd and fitted in. No one knew that Judas Iscariot didn't love Jesus except for Jesus. He ignored the wake-up call when Jesus offered him a sop of gravy and sure friendship, but he refused. And now in John chapter 13, Apostle Peter says that he would follow Jesus even unto death. Peter says that he would lay down his life for Jesus. John chapter 13 and verse 37, Peter said unto him, Lord, why cannot I follow thee now? I will lay down my life for thy sake. Jesus answered him, wilt thou lay down thy life for my sake? Verily, verily, I say unto thee, the rooster shall not crow till thou hast denied me three times. And may God bless his word. You know, that rooster was to be a wake-up call, folks, for Peter. We all know the story. In just a few hours, Jesus was to be arrested. And Apostle Peter was questioned about following the Lord Jesus. We see Peter denying Jesus, just as Jesus said he would. John chapter 18 and verse 17 says, then saith the damsel that kept the door unto Peter, art thou also one of this man's disciples? And Peter said, I am not. And also in verse 25, and Simon Peter stood and warmed himself. And they said therefore unto him, art thou

Jesus from a distance. That rooster was a wake-up call, folks, for Peter. This shows Peter and all of us that God knows us better than we know ourselves. Folks, the rooster is still crowing today. It's a wake-up call for the backslider, those who made a vow to follow Jesus, but they were weak in faith but saved. It shows God's grace towards those that belong to Him. You know, the rooster reminded Peter of Christ's love, reminded him of His forgiveness, His grace, and His mercy. The Word of God is a wake-up call, folks, and always has been. It's an alarm clock for mankind to repent. Repent of their sins and ask God's forgiveness through Jesus Christ. Ask them to come into life and save them from the judgment of hell. But some kill the rooster, so to speak, by ignoring the Holy Spirit's call of repentance and never truly ask Christ in their life. Many people today just keep turning their backs on the gospel of Christ each time they hear it. They are slowly killing the rooster. One day they won't hear the warnings anymore. One day they won't hear the call of the Holy Spirit to repent and ask Christ into their life. The warnings of the gospel will eventually fade from them. They hear the gospel of Christ and turn their heads, and after a while, there's no guilt to feel them. They are empty inside. You know why? Because they are. God has stopped dealing with them. They have rejected Jesus as a Savior and are doomed. They have chosen their eternal life, so they will be thrown in the lake of fire at the great white throne judgment without a second chance. Listen, folks. You can't have it both ways. Either you accept God's free gift and offer of salvation through Jesus Christ, or you reject it. Let me say that again. Either you accept God's free offer of salvation through Jesus Christ, or you reject it. There is no more you can do. The Bible says in Genesis 6:3, "And the Lord saith, My spirit shall not always strive with man." And also Jesus said in Matthew 10:33, "But whosoever shall deny me before men, him will also I deny before my Father, which is in heaven." These are the hardest people to reach, those who play the part of a Christian, but deep down they give over to the sinful ways and live a worldly life outside of God's grace and call of repentance. 1 Timothy 4:2 says, "Speaking lies and hypocrisy, having their conscience seared with a hot iron." Let me remind you, hypocrisy means pretend to be something that you're not. Having their conscience seared with a hot iron means it's like burning your finger with a hot iron. It's numb. Their mind are numb to sin. They have killed the rooster. They have dampened God's call and to the point where of non-belief. They have silenced the alarm, warnings of the gospel of Christ, by ignoring the Holy Spirit, turning their backs on God's offer of salvation. You know, the Bible says, folks, in Titus 1:15, "Unto the pure all things are pure, but unto them that are defiled and unbelieving is nothing pure. But even their mind and conscience is defiled. They profess that they know God, but in works they deny Him, being abominable, being disobedient, unto every good work reprobate." Reprobate means morally corrupt. Have you ever seen people who once seemed to love the Lord with all the heart? It seemed they would never, fail to be a servant. Yet today, they're no longer in the house of God. They have killed the rooster by ignoring the gospel so many times, they don't hear the call of repentance anymore. They have turned their back on the gospel of Christ. Let me make this statement very clear. They were never saved to begin with. They played the part,
now or deaf to the saving grace.

0: God. They have felt the Holy Spirit calling and calling, but never truly confessed and repented, never answered the call. The warnings of eternal life in hell has no meaning anymore. The Bible says, but even their mind and conscience is defiled. But Apostle Peter heard the rooster. Bible says he remembered the words the Lord said. He repented. I believe also Peter remembered Christ's words of a promise just a few hours before he heard the rooster crow. As they were leaving Jerusalem in the upper room on the way to the Garden of Gethsemane, where Jesus would soon be arrested, the disciples still couldn't understand where Jesus was going and why. Jesus knew their thoughts, the Bible says, so he stops and explains and his plan to even a child could understand him. In John 14, verse 1 through 4, it says, let not your hearts be troubled. You believe in God, believe also in me. In my Father's house there are many mansions. If it were not so, I would have told you. I go to prepare a place for you. And if I go to prepare a place for you, I will come again and receive you unto myself, that where I am, there you may be also. Folks, when the Holy Spirit deals with a person, there's only two things that will happen. Some will hear the word of God and believe, repent, and ask Christ in their life. They are the ones that receive life-changing Holy Spirit. Others will ignore God's alarm, just go through the motion and never truly believe, or put it off until another time, and most of the time, die without God's grace. Folks, and then it's too late. The Bible says, Hebrews 9:27, and it is appointed men once to die, but after this, the judgment. Listen, friend, there's no better time to ask Christ in your life than right now. Believe, repent of your sin, and ask Jesus in your life. Hebrews 3:7 says, wherefore as the Holy Spirit saith, today, if you will hear his voice, harden not your hearts. But if you hear God speaking to you, ask him in your life right now. Listen, time is running out. Do it now. Romans 10:9 says, if thou shalt confess with thy mouth the Lord Jesus, and believe in thy heart that God is raising from the dead, thou shalt be saved. For with the heart man believeth unto righteousness, and with the mouth confession is made unto salvation. There's something about confessing sins out loud. Not only can God hear you, but folks, you hear yourself admit that you're a sinner in need of a Savior. That Savior is none other than the King of Kings and Lord of Lords, the one who died and shed his blood for all humanity, Jesus Christ, Son of the living God. Thank you for listening. God bless you.
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0: Some of the most important moments in life really begin pretty quietly with a decision, a prayer, or a step taken in faith. Welcome to the Sunday Sermon on Through the Bible. In his message, The Camels Are Coming, Dr. McGee takes us to Genesis 24, where God's guidance unfolds through ordinary obedience and remarkable trust. It's a great sermon, so let's pray and get started. 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In Jesus' name, amen. 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
1: Our subject of the morning is The Camels Are Coming. And as you can well understand, our subject today is not original, but it was taken from the 63rd verse of this 24th chapter of Genesis. And Isaac went out to meditate in the field at the eventide, and he lifted up his eyes and saw, and behold, the camels were coming. The story of the choosing of a bride for Isaac, I believe, is one of the loveliest love stories that has ever been recorded, either in the Scripture or out of the Scripture. It has a bewitching charm, it has a sweet pathos, and a strange fascination as we read it again and again. We have seen in this series on Genesis that Isaac is a type of the Lord Jesus Christ in his birth, a miraculous birth. We saw also that he is a type of the Lord Jesus Christ in his being offered by the Father upon Mount Moriah. And now in the choosing of a bride, the picture continues and is finalized here. In fact, this is the grand finale that we have in this section. But at the very beginning, may I say this, we need to distinguish very carefully between that which is a historical event and that which is spiritual truth. And we want to be very careful this morning. There is the narrative, and then there is the application of it. Then we have the interpretation, and then the illustration. And we'd like to separate them and certainly distinguish between these two. Now, first of all, let's look at the narrative. It's simply stated, it is this: Abraham sent his servant back to the old hometown, if you please, back to Mesopotamia, to choose a bride for his son Isaac. Candidly, he did not want Isaac to marry one of the daughters of the Canaanites. He did not want his son to marry one of them, but one from back where he came from. And he sent his servant on the mission. He did not send Isaac. And this was according to the custom of the day. Actually, there's nothing strange about it because parents made the choice in that day. And so we are going to see that this choice that was made is actually a marvelous, wonderful picture of the Lord Jesus Christ in choosing the church. And that is something that follows in the Word of God. When you come to the final story concerning Christ and the church, the picture is the bridegroom and the bride. And in Revelation 19:7, we read, "Let us be glad and rejoice and give honor to him, for the marriage of the Lamb is come, and his wife hath made herself ready." And then again in the 21st chapter, verse 2, "And I, John, saw the holy city, New Jerusalem, coming down from God out of heaven, prepared as a bride adorned for her husband." So that we have this picture that runs through, and it is true. But returning now to the narrative, we find that when we come to this story here, the emphasis shifts definitely from Abraham to Isaac. No longer is Abraham important as far as the story is concerned, but Isaac becomes all important. And the servant was instructed to go back to Abraham's country and to choose a bride. And of course, his first objection was this: perhaps the girl wouldn't want to follow me back here. And Abraham said to him, if she refuses to follow you, then you're discharged from your duty. But your duty is to go back and to see if there is not one that God has chosen to be the wife of my son. And so the servant goes, and you can imagine with what reluctance that he went along. He did not know what he would encounter. And finally he arrives back in that land, and he comes to the well at eventime, and it was the time that the women came out to get the water because they are the ones that carried it in that day. And I noticed that the well, even around Samaria, that even today the women are still the ones that carry the water. They do a great deal of the work. And then this servant, he does something that is quite remarkable. As you notice, he asks God for leading. He did not know how he would be led, and he stops and has prayer. He wondered just what to do next, and he asks that God would send out the girl that would be the one. And Rebecca came out. And a wonderful thing is said concerning her here. The damsel was very fair to look upon, a virgin, neither had any man known her. And she went down to the well and filled her pitcher and came up. She's beautiful. And today we still have the leftover. I wish we had more leftover of the Puritan, but this is a carryover today that somehow or another God can't use beauty. Well, you go through the Word of God and see whether he did or not. And this girl here, that is to figure so largely in the story of Scripture, was beautiful, and the Spirit of God records it very definitely. But not only was she beautiful, she is not dumb. In fact, she's quite a lovely person. And we read, and the servant ran to meet her and said, let me, I pray thee, drink a little water of thy pitcher. She said, drink, my lord. And she hasted, let down her pitcher upon her hand, and gave him drink. Notice how courteous she was. And that was a custom of that day. And not only courteous, but when she had done giving him drink, she said, I'll draw water for thy camels also, until they have done drinking. And a camel does quite a bit of drinking, by the way. And that was quite a chore for her. But notice how considerate she was. She's quite a very interesting person here. Now the servant stands there. She's drawing the water for the camels. He's wondering. The man wondering at her held his peace, to wit whether the Lord had made his journey prosperous or not. And he's waiting there upon God. You see the wisdom and the patience of this man. He doesn't move hurriedly at this juncture at all. He's waiting to see the hand of God in this. And then he brought forth gifts for her. We are told here that he gave her earrings and he gave her bracelets. Now to us today, that may sound meaningless in many ways, but actually they were bridal gifts. He's making it very clear to her his mission, that he's come on behalf of another and that he's looking for a bride, and he offers her these gifts. And then he asks for and he receives the hospitality of the home of Bethuel. And she again says, why, there is an abundance of room in my father's house for you, and there's an abundance of food to feed not only you, but your camels, and I want you to know that you're welcome. And so we read, and the man bowed down his head and worshiped the Lord. He knew now that he was in the will of God. He knew now that he was having the clear leading of God in his life. That was clear. And may I say to you, friend, this morning, if you're a Christian today and you do not know what it is, especially in certain circumstances, to have the clear leading of God, you've missed the greatest thrill of your life. I feel sorry for these Christians who are always talking about, how can I find out God's will for my life? My friend, haven't you yet got into a position where you have had the clear leading of God? Why, there's nothing as thrilling as that. And this servant here now, uncertain at first, moving carefully, rather gingerly, even wondering. Now he's sure. Listen to him. He said, blessed be the Lord God of my master Abraham, who hath not left destitute my master of his mercy and his truth. Now here is the secret. I, being in the way, the Lord led me to the house of my master's brethren. Now, if you wait till you get into trouble, we find this today. I counseled with a young married woman the other day, and she says, and I'm seeking the Lord's will. I says, did you seek it when you got married? And she said, no. Well, you have to be in the way for the Lord to lead you. I do not think that you can expect it to be ipso facto, hocus pocus, to straighten out in 15-minute conference a mistake that you've been spending all your life making. May I say, friend, this morning to you, that it's when you and I in the way the Lord leads. It's not when you're way out on the periphery of life and far from God that you can expect him to come in all of a sudden and shine light upon your pathway. I, being in the way, the Lord led me. What a thrilling experience this was for this servant now, as he's just following through in all of this. He does not know yet what the outcome will be, but obviously why the outcome is going to be good, because he now has the leading of the Lord. He goes into the home of Bethuel, and he states his mission, if you please. I want you to notice here this man's urgency now, as he has God's mind in the matter. There was set meat before him to eat. After he got in, they wanted to entertain him. They prepared a meal for him and asked him to eat. Listen to him. There was set meat before him to eat, but he said, I'll not eat until I've told mine errand. And he said, speak on. Bethuel said, go ahead. If it's that urgent that you're putting it before eating your meal, then let's hear it. It must be important. And then the servant told his story. And it was a thrilling story, by the way. It was a story of how God had led him. He begins like this. And he said, I am Abraham's servant. That's where he begins. I'm Abraham's servant. He doesn't even give his own name. We'll see why in a few moments. He tells about his master, Abraham. He, after all, was related to Bethuel. And he tells about how, after he had left that land and gone into Canaan, how God had blessed him, how he'd become a great man, a wealthy man in that area, how in his old age God gave him a son by miracle. And believe me, he makes that very clear. And Sarah, my master's wife, bare a son to my master when she was old, and unto him hath he given all that he hath. The son was to inherit everything. Now he says, one day God asked him to offer him yonder upon Mount Moriah, and he went up there. And in a most miraculous fashion, he was given back to him, like receiving him from the dead, which he did in a figure. Then he says, now my master wants to get a bride for his son. And he sent me back here on this mission. And when I arrived here, I stopped at the well, and I prayed, and Rebecca came out, and I asked God to lead me, and I saw who she was, and I found out what a fine person she was, and I believe that she's the one that God has chosen to be my master's son's bride. And I'd like to know if you would concur in me taking her back. And he tells the story. He tells about those providential dealings that brought him up to that moment. And I want to tell you, as these men listened to the story here, they wondered. And here is their reaction in verse 50. Then Laban and Bethuel answered and said, "The thing proceedeth from the Lord. We cannot speak unto thee bad or good." I think that when this servant got through with his story, that Laban and Bethuel, the brother and the father, looked one at another, puzzled. They said, "My, we never heard anything like this before, and we never thought it would work out like this. We don't know what to say to you. We can't even say good or bad. We don't know what to say. Behold, Rebekah is before thee. Take her and go, and let her be thy master's son's wife, as the Lord hath spoken." We see the hand of God in all of this. And so the servant immediately, they did eat and drink, he and the men that were with him, and they tarried all night. They rose up in the morning, and he said, "Send me away unto my master." He said, "I'm in a hurry. Now, I want to get back. I want to take Rebekah back with me." And then they said to him, "Well, wait just a minute. This thing has happened so suddenly. Let her stay 10 days. Let's have a celebration. Let's have a farewell party. Let's have time." This man said, "No, I'm in a hurry. I must get back." And then they called Rebekah and said unto her, "Wilt thou go with this man?" And she said, "I will go." I like that girl. I want to tell you, she gave a forthright decision. There's no beating around the bush here. There's no trying to carry water on both shoulders now. She carried it on her head anyway. This girl has made a decision. Now they begin the journey back to the home of Isaac. And they began this journey, and Rebekah arose and her damsels, and they rode upon the camels and followed the man, and the servant took Rebekah and went his way. It was a long, arduous journey across that desert. There were dangers on every hand. It was a trip that was filled with hardships. And friends, riding a camel is not easy. And so this girl, she made this trip. It wasn't an easy trip to make at all, but she made it. My, what a decision that she had made. And she comes back now. And when they arrive, they find that Isaac has been preparing a place for his bride. He's been thinking about her, because we read here, Isaac came from the way of the well, Laharoi, for he dwelt in the south country. And Isaac went out to meditate in the field at the eventide. He lifted up his eyes and saw, and behold, the camels were coming. He was looking for her, and finally, this long, wearisome journey has come now to an end. And Rebekah lifted up her eyes, and when she saw Isaac, she lighted off the camel. Today she would have lighted a camel, but then she lighted off of one. "For she had said unto the servant, What man is this that walketh in the field to meet us?" And the servant had said, "It's my master." Therefore she took a veil and covered herself. The journey's over now. The man that she sees is her lover, her husband, and her Lord. And we read, and Isaac brought her into his mother's tent, his mother Sarah's tent, took Rebekah. She became his wife. He loved her, and Isaac was comforted after his mother's death. And you're almost prone at this time to say, they lived happily ever after. But we'll find out they didn't. Didn't work out quite that way. But my friend, the real picture that is here of the other bridegroom and the bride did work out. And they will live happily ever after. And so I'd like for you to consider with us now the illustration and the application of this wonderful story. For it's a picture of Christ and the church. Now, there are many facets that are here, and This is such a thrilling story that there's a real danger of us wanting to read in more than here, and many have done it in the past. And I'll attempt to restrain myself this morning, but there's certain things that are quite obvious here. First of all, let me say that the Father has a single purpose in this story here. Abraham wanted to get a bride for his son. And may I say to you that that is the purpose of God the Father, his supreme purpose. The Lord Jesus, when he was here, gave a parable at the end of his ministry. In the 22nd of Matthew, verse 2, the kingdom of heaven is like unto a certain king which made a marriage for his son. And the king is God the Father, and the son is God the Son, the Lord Jesus Christ. That's the purpose of God, is to get a bride for his son. And then all the purposes of the Father are fulfilled in the Son. I wonder today, as we look at the world, we sometimes think that certain areas of the world and certain countries today, and as important as it is for Israel to get back in the land, and that's important, right now the big business of God the Father is getting a bride for his son. That's his purpose in the world today. And all the purposes of the Father are to be fulfilled in the Son. Listen to him. When Paul prayed in Ephesians 1, let me plunge in at verse 20, which he wrought in Christ when he raised him from the dead and set him at his own right hand in the heavenly places, far above all principality and power and might and dominion, in every name that's named, not only in this world, but also in that which is to come, and hath put all things under his feet, gave him to be head over all things to the church, which is his body, the fullness of him that filleth all in all. God's purposes are in the Son, just as Abraham's were in Isaac. He wanted a bride for Isaac. Now, the bride was chosen, actually, before she knew it. Way back yonder in the land of Canaan, long before the servant went to Mesopotamia, we are told, "But thou shalt go unto my country, to my kindred, and make a wife, and take a wife unto my son Isaac." And today, we are told, "According as he hath chosen us in him before the foundation of the world." And I'm not going to make anything of that this morning other than to say the bride was chosen before she knew it. Then the fourth thing, the servant. Here is a picture of the Holy Spirit who's in the world today. He came into the world to call out a bride for Christ. That's his purpose. He's in the world today on one mission, and that is to call out the church. And all conversions today are the work of the Holy Spirit, never the work of a man. It's his strategy today that we need to follow, not ask him to follow ours. He does use a human instrument, but in the final analysis, any conversion is the work of the Holy Spirit. It's the Holy Spirit who's in the world to call out a bride today for the Son. Now, here is something else. Here we see the church from Christ's viewpoint, and that's quite wonderful, by the way. We see the church here from his viewpoint, and I'm glad to have his viewpoint. Listen to this. "The damsel was very fair to look upon, a virgin. Neither had any man known her. She went down to the well, filled a pitcher, and came up." Frankly, it's not my viewpoint of the church at all. I have an altogether different viewpoint. I have a friend. He was formerly an assistant of mine, and he has come up with this. And it's my picture, too, by the way. "Like a mighty turtle moves the church of God. Brothers, we are treading where we've always trod. We are much divided, many bodies we, strong in faith and doctrine, weak in charity." That's the picture of the church today, from my viewpoint. But do you know what he sees when he looks at the church today? He sees something altogether different than that. He sees one that, let me turn here to the fifth chapter of Ephesians. This is the picture of the church as he is going to present her someday to himself. Husbands, love your wives, even as Christ also loved the church, gave himself for it, that he might sanctify and cleanse it with the washing of water by the word, that he might present it to himself a glorious church, not having spot or wrinkle or any such thing, but that it should be holy and without blemish. That's his picture of the church, as he's going to present it to himself someday. And Paul, writing to the Corinthians, says, "For I'm jealous over you with godly jealousy, for I've espoused you to one husband that I may present you as a chaste virgin to Christ." What a picture of the church. And the picture is this, "And to her was granted that she should be arrayed in fine linen, clean and white, for the fine linen is the righteousnesses of the saints." What a picture. And here you have the picture as the Lord Jesus Christ sees the church. Then you will notice the urgency here of the servant. We noted that in the narrative that he said, must state my business. I'm in a hurry. And then there is the enthusiasm of this girl, Rebecca. The damsel ran and told them of her mother's house these things. She says, "This man has come. He is a servant of a great man from the land of Canaan. He's looking for a bride for the son, and he's told me about him." And they said, "We're interested also." The primary business today of the church is to present him to this world. That's our business. I'm afraid today that the church is engaged in marching, and the church today is engaged in improving this world. And you can be sure of one thing. When Rebecca went through that desert, she didn't stop to set out flowers. She says, "I'm on the way to meet the most wonderful person there is." My friend, this morning, the church has more or less lost its way. We need to recognize today that the supreme goal of the church is to present him today. And that today he's calling out one that he himself alone can present faultless. And today we're told that we're pilgrims and strangers in this earth. By the way, let me ask this very personal question this morning. What is your big business? What is the goal of your life? What is the supreme ambition of your life today? What is it? May I say to you, the business of Rebecca was to go and meet the bridegroom. That is a song that we used to sing. If I could have, I would have sung it for you this morning. But the song is this: "I'm a stranger here within a foreign land. My home is far away upon a golden strand. Ambassador to be of realms beyond the sea. I'm here on business for my king. This is the message that I bring, a message angels fain would sing. Oh, be ye reconciled to God." What a message today. And yet the church is engaged in subsidiary and secondary business today. And many believers today have become so entangled with the things of this world, they've forgotten that our business is to tell man about a Savior who died for them on the cross. Now, will you notice something else here that I believe is quite wonderful here? This servant did not speak of himself. Have you ever noticed that the Spirit of God never speaks of himself. You find that he always speaks of the Son, and every ministry of his is in connection with the Son. Our Lord himself said that. We saw it in the upper room discourse. John 16:13, howbeit when he, the Spirit of truth, is come, he'll guide you into all truth. He'll not speak of himself, for whatsoever he shall hear, that shall he speak, and he'll show you things to come. He shall glorify me, for he shall receive of mine, and shall show it unto you. All things that the Father hath are mine, therefore said I, that he shall take of mine, and shall show it unto you. The Spirit of God is in the world on the business of taking the things of Christ and showing them unto us. He doesn't speak of himself. The servant, when he came in before that family, he didn't say, now look, I want to tell you what a hard job I have back yonder with Abraham and how important I am to him and that I happen to be the one that has control of all of his goods. For he did have. He didn't even tell his name. He didn't speak of himself. He says, I have a master, and he's a great man. He has much goods, one of the richest men of the East. And he has a son, and that son's a wonderful son. And I'm looking for a bride for him. And then he told about how that boy was born. He told about how he grew up. He told about how he was offered upon the altar. And as the servant is telling that in that home, I can see them sitting around the fire. And yonder, out at the edge, there sits a beautiful olive-complexioned girl. She was a Syrian. Dark, long tresses, and her brown eyes flashing in that firelight, and she's listening. She hears that story about him. And then the father and the brother said, Ma, this is beyond us. Evidently, God is in this. We'll call the girl. And they say to her, you've heard the story, will you go? And she says, I will go. The Holy Spirit is in the world to woo a bride for Christ. He's speaking to the hearts of sinners about Christ. And my friend today here and listening in, you'll have to make the decision. You're going to be the one that'll say, I will go or I will not go. It's up to you. And you can argue election all you want to. For the invitation is, whosoever will may come. Now they started out on that desert. Long, hot trek across the sands of the burning desert on camel. After a long, hot day's journey, they came to an oasis in the evening. And a fire was built because on the desert it gets cold in the evening. And they sit around the fire. And Rebecca's weary. She's tired. And perhaps she's homesick. And I think maybe a little discouraged. And then she says to the servant, tell me again about Isaac. What was it you said about his birth? Tell me about the time that the father took him yonder, top of the mountain, to offer him as a sacrifice. Tell me that story again. Tell me about how wonderful he is. And the servant told it again. Tell me the old, old story of Jesus and his love. You're getting tired of hearing it, friends? May I say, as she listened, she longed to come to the end of the journey. I think the next morning she's up bright and early. She says, let's be on our way. The citizens of the desert as she went through, they were impressed. They said, say, this girl means business. It must be a wonderful man she's going to meet. I'm not sure but what some of them would like to have gone along. One of the reasons today, friends, one of the reasons today that the world outside is not impressed is because we are not impressed. We're not on the way to meet a heavenly bridegroom. We're planting flowers in this world. And as Dr. George Gill, in his very courteous, lovely manner, used to say, and it was so startling coming from him, he says, the church is making the world a better place for men to go to hell in. And that's what they're doing. She hadn't seen him, but she loved him already. Peter says to you and me, whom having not seen ye love. And Peter didn't say, since he had seen him, that it would be wrong. He said, that's wonderful. Then finally the day arrived. It was the end of the journey. And do you notice what the record says? She saw him first. She says, what man is this? Looking for him. And then we read, and she had said unto the servant, what man is this that walketh in the field to meet us? And the servant had said, it's my master. Therefore she took a veil and covered herself. The bride has made herself ready. Isaiah said, he hath clothed me with garments of salvation. He hath covered me with the robe of righteousness, as a bride adorneth herself with her jewels. And that was what this girl did. You and I today are to make ourselves ready, clothed in his righteousness when we trust him. And then will you notice, and Isaac brought her into his mother Sarah's tent, took Rebekah, and she became his wife. He loved her, and Isaac was comforted after his mother's death, looking for that blessed hope and the glorious appearing of our great God and Savior, Jesus Christ. And you notice how the record tells us here, Isaac went out to meet her. May I say that the scripture makes it very clear that his coming to the earth and his coming for his church are two entirely different matters. We like to speak of it, he comes for the church. I'd like to turn it around, as this record has it. We are going to meet him, my beloved. When you speak of his coming for the church, we are going to meet him. You remember Paul put it like this. He said, the dead in Christ, they'll be raised first. We that are alive, we'll be caught up together to do what? Meet the Lord in the air. He's not coming to the earth at that time. We meet the Lord in the air. Isaac went out to meet his bride, if you please. My beloved, that's the thing that's immediately ahead of us. And when we get there, the journey down here that seems so long will be over. The burden today that's so heavy, the sorrow today that's so deep, and the hearts today that are so broken, it'll all be over. And the moment has come when we'll look back, and this life will seem but just a moment. Again, may I refer to the upper room discourse. Seven times in the 16th chapter, the Lord Jesus said, a little while. In five verses there, he kept saying, a little while and ye shall not see me, and again a little while and ye shall see me. My friend, this life is just a little while. Doesn't last long. And it won't be long till he'll be here. Oh, I'm no fanatic saying that today, and I'm not saying he's coming today or tomorrow or next year. But the scripture says, the revelation of Jesus Christ to make known events which must shortly come to pass. And again, Job said, the triumph of the wicked is short. And Paul to the Corinthians in 3:13 says, the day of Christ will disclose it, because that day's soon. And in 1 Corinthians 7:29, brethren, the time is short. Word of God says this little life is very brief. And it won't be long until he comes. And by the way, the Holy Spirit is weary, and I do not mean to be irreverent. The last invitation of the Bible in Revelation is the Spirit and the Bride are looking up saying, come. The Holy Spirit is tired of the journey also. And I do not know about you this morning, but I'm ready to get off of this camel whirl that I've been riding on. It's been a rough ride. I'm of the opinion that I do not even want to ride a mile. Listen to Isaac. Isaac came from the way of the well, Laharoi, for he dwelt in the south country. And Isaac went out to meditate in the field at the eventide. He lifted up his eyes and saw, and behold, the camels were coming. Isaac went out to the well, Laharoi. He is the water of life. And the last invitation to the sinner today is, whosoever will, let him take the water of life freely. And until he comes, he's at the well. He's dispensing the water of life, and he'll give it to any that will come. Fact of the matter is, I say it reverently, he's peddling water. He's knocking at your door. Behold, I stand at the door and knock. If any man will open, I'll come unto him, sup with him, he with me. Think you death will stand a-knocking where the door is shut? Jesus waiteth, waiteth, waiteth. But thy door is fast. Grieved, away thy Savior goeth. Death breaks through at last. At the door where he's been knocking, and he won't force his way in. You'll have to let him in. But that very door that you shut against him, one day death will come and he won't even knock. He breaks in and he'll take you. But the Savior is at the door with the water of life. Isaac is waiting at the well, Laharoi. If any man thirsts, any man, let him come unto me and drink. I'm sure that out yonder listening in today, there are many of you that have shut the door, and he won't rush it. He won't force an entrance, but he'll knock, and he's knocking this morning. I'm not trying to frighten anyone. He may knock again tomorrow. I'm sure he will. But one day death will break that door down. He's coming in. And God is patient, and he knocks. And the Savior today stands at that well with the water. If any man thirsts, can come and drink.
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1: 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And we'd like to remind you that Dr. McGee's Through the Bible broadcasts are heard Monday through Friday at 10:30 a.m. and his question-and-answer program is heard Saturday at 10 a.m. all over WPAQ, Mount Airy, North Carolina. And we now invite you to join us for the Sunday morning worship service from Woodland Baptist Church in Winston-Salem, broadcast live from the sanctuary of the church.

thank you, choir, for that good number this morning. What a good way to start off the service. We want to welcome each and every one of you to our service to this morning, and we're looking forward to a good day in church. What a beautiful day it is out there, and I think of that verse, this is the day that the Lord hath made, and we will rejoice and be glad in it. So thank you for being here, and we want to thank each and every one of you faithful church members that are here today, and then all of you that are returning visitors. And then by chance, if you're here and this is your very first time here to Woodland, we definitely want to welcome you. Hopefully when you came into the building, someone gave you one of our bulletins, Sunday bulletins, and on the right side of that bulletin, there's a little perforated section. If you'll tear that off and just fill that out and drop it in the offering plate when it comes by today, and that'll just give us a record of your visit. We're just thankful that you're here. And on your way out, if you'll stop by the information table, if you're visiting and the very first time, we've got a gift bag that we'd love to be able to put into your hands. There's, I think, a cup in there and a few other trinkets and stuff, and that's just a way of us saying thank you for being at Woodland Baptist Church. You know, we're mindful of the fact, especially in the what we might call the Bible Belt, there's churches everywhere, but you chose to be with us, and we're glad that you're here with us this morning, and we hope that today won't be your last visit. And then we're thankful to all, each and every one of you that are listening via the radio. We're on several different radio stations, and then we're also live streaming, and numerous people will send in emails or text or different things. They'll say, hey, we watch the live stream. So there's an audience out there. I know people from other states watch and even other countries. So we're thankful for all of you that are watching via the live stream. How many of you are excited to be in church today? Would you say amen? Amen. All right, that's a good thing. One thing about Woodland, if you're not used to Woodland, we love food and we love fellowship. And I'm trying to think of the third F. We'll think of another one. But speaking of fellowship, why don't we all stand to our feet? Let's get around and shake each other's hand and welcome them to Woodland Baptist Church.

be seated this morning, and we want to take some time this morning very quickly and go over some of the prayer needs that we know about, and then we want to go to the Lord in prayer, and we especially want to ask the Lord to meet with us this morning. And, you know, sometimes if you go, if you've ever been to maybe a formal church, sometimes they'll say we're going to have a prayer of invocation, and that's what we're going to do here in just a minute, is we're going to ask the Lord to meet with us. That's just simply a prayer to ask the Lord to meet with us, and that's what we want. We want the Lord to meet with us this morning, and several men, probably about 25 or 30 men, met here last night and prayed. And one of the main things that we pray for is God to meet with us here. And so there's many, many different needs represented here. There's probably folks that maybe you had a good week with the Lord, you walked with them, everything's going well, but maybe you just need some encouragement. We're also mindful of the fact there might be some people that walked in and maybe they're not spiritually where they need to be. Maybe they've messed up this week. Maybe they've had a hard week and fallen short. God has something for you. Maybe there's somebody here today that you walked in and you don't know where eternal life for you is going to be one day. And we all are going to spend eternity in one or two places. And so we want the Lord to speak to those hearts also. But let's take some time very quickly and go over some of the prayer needs. Let's continue to pray for Miss Samantha Wall and little baby Skylar London and that situation. He was a preemie baby that was born about a pound only, and so they said that probably over the next little bit there'll be some ups and downs. So continue to pray for Miss Samantha and her husband, the little baby. And it's good to see Miss Jones and Brother Sammy over there this morning. And so let's pray for them. Let's pray for Brother Dwindle Sapp. He had an eye procedure this week, and then also Miss Sylvia Gross should hear back from her scans that she had earlier in this past week. Let's also pray for little Julia Marion. She's got surgery coming up, just a young girl, and she'll be having brain surgery. So let's pray for her, and then also Brother Gerald Spees, as he's consulting with doctors. Let's pray for him. Brother Mike Parrish, he's still undergoing those transfusions and then has a pending surgery coming up. So pray for Brother Mike, if you would. And then Ed Lupo has surgery coming up June the 3rd, so that would be Wednesday, so that's right around the corner. So pray for Brother Ed. And then also Miss Nancy Compton has a friend named Terry Martin, and she's asked prayer for him. So if you would, pray for these people, if you would, and we'll probably say more about some more prayer request this evening. But how many are here today and you would just lift up your hand and say, I have a need, I have something in my heart God knows all about, and many of us do. So please remember each and every one of us in your prayers, if you would. So if you would, let's just stop the service and pray for a minute. Dear Lord, we come before you this morning, God. Thank you for the beautiful day that you've given us. Thank you for giving us the ability, Lord, to be in your house, God. And I pray that your Holy Spirit would move up and down these aisles today, up in across the rows, Lord, and speak to hearts, God. We know the Bible tells us that where two or three are gathered, there you are in the midst, Lord. And we know that you're here, but we want you to work. We want you to speak to hearts, God. I pray that you bless the Christian that's here today. I pray that you'd speak to maybe the one or several somebodies that maybe they don't know that heaven is their home, God. I pray that today might be that day. I pray that you bless the remainder of this service. Would you bless our pastor as he comes to preach, God? Give him liberty. Give him your spirit. Give him unction. Give him clarity of thought. Lord, make it easy for him to preach. And then we as listeners, Lord, will we just kind of dismiss

0: everything in our heart and on our mind that might distract us from getting from the Word of God, which you would have for us, Lord. And I pray that this hour together that we have, Lord, would be profitable. We'd go up the road today thanking God for what you've done. And I pray that you'd help us today. Bless everything that goes on. We'll give you the glory in Jesus' name. Amen. Well, thank you for praying with us. Brother Jonathan's going to come at this time, and he's going to get the rest of our announcements.
1: Amen. Thank you so much, Brother Mark, and what a joy it is to be here on this Sunday morning, and you being here has just made everything so much more wonderful, and here's some announcements to remember as we go throughout our week and the months to come. Summertime gets busy. I know you have vacations planned, but please, if you would, just plan around a lot of the things that are going on in the church. You don't want to miss out on anything. It's going to be a wonderful time, a wonderful summer, and we're looking forward to all of it tonight. Don't forget about our service tonight. Please be back tonight for our Sunday evening service, and maybe you sit here and you've never come to our Sunday night service. Some of the best services we have is that Sunday night. So please, please, we do all of it again at 5:30, and it's going to be a great time. 5:05 for our prayer room. And then after our service tonight, we're going to have what we call our Super Summer Sunday evening, and it's going to be a good time of fellowship. We'll have cheeseburgers, and it's just going to be a wonderful time. The weather, hopefully, is going to be beautiful. So please, come back tonight. Just maybe just go home, take a nap, and relax, and just come back tonight for our service and then the fellowship, and I promise you, you don't want to miss out on that. Also, after the service tonight, our teenagers are leaving Thursday for one of our teen camps. They're going to be gone for the weekend, and if you would, parents, if you just give me a few minutes of your time, we're going to meet in the ambassador's room and just give you a couple details. It'll be very brief, and then we'll send you over to the fellowship afterwards. June the 9th on that Tuesday at 11:30 is going to be that Young at Heart, that Senior Saint activity, and that's going to be a good time of fellowship for all of our seniors. And if you haven't signed up, if you would, please just put your name on that sign-up sheet in the hallway, so that way they have a number for what's coming. And then maybe if you can bring a dessert as well, that'd be greatly appreciated as well. And then also, lastly, this is going to be one of the last days of the registration for that summer day camp that's happening with our Christian school. So if you have a kid that you need some child care for this summer, we have a great opportunity for you. It'll be all summer long, and be with our Christian school. Have a lot of good activities, good environment for your kids, and I'd encourage you to reach out to Brother Caleb Stevenson or Miss Rachel or one of us, and we'll line you up for all of those things to come. I believe that's all the announcements that I need to make mention of. There are some babies showers and wedding showers and bridal showers and all those things coming up, so just watch the screens for those things, and it'll be a good time of fellowship with that. Ushers, if you will make your way forward now, we're going to take our Sunday morning offering. So let's give, and let's do it with the right spirit, a joyful heart. One of the best times of worship that we have in our service is being able to just give to the Lord. So let's give to God as He has blessed us so wonderfully, and let's do that this time. So let's pray, and then the ushers will pass the plate. Dear Lord, we surely love you. God, thank you so much for the great crowd we have this morning. God, I pray that you would just touch the service. Lord, all the money that comes in, Lord, all the giving, God, I pray that you'd use it. Lord, it's not our money, but Lord, it's yours. And God, we give it to you, and Lord, we dedicate it to you. And Lord, I pray you'd use it in a great way as you send missionaries, you work the bus routes, as you just keep the operations here of our church going. Lord, I pray you'd use the offering. Bless the gift and the giver, we pray. In Jesus' name, amen.

so much, and it is a joy to see you in church on this Sunday morning. We welcome our visitors. God bless you for being with us this morning. And then I love our church family. I'm glad I've got a good place to go to church, a place that I call home. This is my faith home. This is where I gather together with some of the best people on the top side of God's earth. And we fellowship together. And I'm thankful that you're here with us in the service this morning. You know, somebody said, well, you know, there's, you know, hypocrites in the church. And I get all that. But I tell you what, we got a lot more of them real ones than we do the false ones. Amen. And I'm thankful that you're in church on this Sunday morning. If you're visiting with us, thank you for being here. I'm so glad the Lord allowed our paths to cross on this Sunday morning. Let me take a moment now. I invite you to look over here on the organ. We have some beautiful flowers that are placed here in the church today. We have a couple in our church that is celebrating a special anniversary. And let me just read the card here. It says this: I will never forget the day that I first saw you. I wanted to meet you, but I knew you were out of my league. Little did I know my world. Little did I know you would fall for me the day we met. Okay, you bumped into me and fell down, but you still fell for me. I love you more now than our wedding day, and you to this very day. I'm so choked up over this. I can't even read it this morning. You to this day still take my breath away. Happy 20th anniversary. And this is to Miss Maria Toomey from Brother John. They're right over here. And we wish y'all a happy 20th anniversary. Let me tell you, when you've been married as long as I've been married, they're rookies at 20 years. I've been married about as long as I've been alive. But happy anniversary. We love y'all, and I hope you have many, many more to come. All right. Right before the message now this morning, our young ladies trio is coming to sing our special for us. I know their song will be a blessing. You enjoy this. We'll jump right into the Word of God.

0: right. Thank you so much. Let's bow our heads for prayer, if you will. Father, we're so glad that you're a present help in our time of trouble. And, Lord, when bad things happen in our life, the burdens become so great, we never carry those burdens by ourselves, because the Bible said that you're right there with us, and we can cast our burdens upon the Lord, because you will sustain us. So thank you for being an ever-present help in our time of trouble. Bless these who have come. Lord, only you know, maybe just you and them know what prompted them to move this morning. But God, I'm glad. I may not know about it, but I sure am glad you can take care of it. So bless your people, encourage our hearts, and bless our time together here this morning. We pray in Jesus' name. Amen. Amen. Good. Wonderful. Thank you, ladies. How many of you brought your Bible this morning with you to church? Will you hold up the Word of God all over the building this morning? I want to ask you to join me on page number 1015 if you have an old Scofield Bible, or the Gospel of Matthew, chapter number 13. I want to read some verses here out of this chapter this morning. I'll ask you to leave your Bibles open. I want to preach a little bit from this story. From the Word of God, and I trust the Lord will help us as we look at God's Word together. Thank you for being here. Don't forget the service tonight after church. Brother Jonathan said get a nap before church, but many of you are napping right now. So, I mean, come over here and nap. These chairs sleep pretty good. But just come over here. We'll have a great time together in church tonight. Right after church, we'll go back behind the church and we'll have a bunch of cheeseburgers. And I think we've got maybe some of them Fat Boy ice cream. Is that right? Or something like that for dessert tonight. And so it's going to be a good evening. You come be a part of that. The weather should be beautiful. I think the temperature right around 6 or 7 o'clock is going to be in the mid-70s. So I think we'll be okay tonight. Amen. And so thank you again for being here. Encourage you to be back in the service here this evening. All right. The Gospel of Matthew, chapter 13. By the way, let me take a moment to introduce you to a family that is visiting with us this morning all the way from Tullahoma, Tennessee. Anybody in here ever been to Tullahoma, Tennessee? Wow. Good for y'all. All right. Brother Tim, with you and Sister Allen, would y'all stand for just a moment? I want to embarrass you. This is Brother Tim Allen, his dear wife, and their little son. He is the pastor of Bethel Baptist Church in Tullahoma, Tennessee, and they've come away for just a few days, R&R, and staying here in our church house, and we're glad to have them with us in our service this morning, and maybe you get a chance to greet them after service here today. Good to have y'all, Brother Tim. Brother Tim Allen, what about that? Got a movie star. Two-time Tim. Yes, sir. Brother Tim's a good man. Got a good church. He and his sweet wife, they're doing such a good job there. All right, Matthew 13, if you're there, would you say amen? Look this way, if you will. If you think back to the recent Sunday morning's services here in our church, and you may remember, we are currently involved in a series of messages that I've entitled Stories That Jesus Told. Jesus was the master communicator who could literally hold his audiences spellbound. No less than 12 times in our New Testament, we are told that the people who heard Jesus speak were astonished by the things that he said. Now, in our vernacular today, our terminology, we'd probably say people were blown away. They were flabbergasted. They were amazed by the things that Jesus said. And one of the ways that we know that Jesus communicated truth to the hearers was by the stories that he told. Jesus had a way of just taking plain old everyday events somehow and turn them somehow into fascinating highways to present spiritual truth to his people. Jesus told stories about things like fishing and going to suppers and losing a coin and planting a field. He had a way of using those common ordinary events just to present truth to all those who were listening. Now, of course, we know those stories. We call them parables. And a parable was an earthly story that had a heavenly meaning. And that is the case as we look at the story that Jesus told in our text here this morning. Now, just a moment ago, we sang that song right before the special, When We All Get to Heaven. When we all get to heaven. And we sang about heaven this morning, but it may surprise you to know that you could have sang that song this morning about going to heaven, but in reality, you're not on your way to heaven. You know, it's easy to stand up and sing songs about heaven, but everybody's talking about heaven, excuse my English, ain't going there. And just because we sing about going to heaven don't mean that we're going to heaven. So this morning, I want to preach a little bit from the story that Jesus told about something went wrong in the field. Something went wrong in the field. Now, in our text this morning, Jesus tells the story about a farmer. And he went out to plant his field. The field had been planted. It had been broken up. It was now ready to receive the seed. And so the sower goes forth and begins to sow good seed. And the good seed fell into the soil, and it germinated and produced a good crop of wheat. However, later on it was discovered that something had tragically gone wrong in that field. The Bible says that that farmer had an enemy. And while the farmer was asleep, the enemy stepped in and snuck in, and he began to plant the bad seed amongst the good seed. Now, of course, amongst the good seed, the good crop, is now growing up a bad crop. Now, let me stop, read the story for you this morning. Leave your Bible open and follow me along. Matthew chapter 13, verse 24, here's what we read. Another parable, another story, put he forth unto them, saying, the kingdom of heaven is likened unto a man which sowed good seed in his field. But while men slept, his enemy came and sowed tares among the wheat, and went his way. But when the blade was sprung up and brought forth fruit, then appeared the tares also. So the servant of the householder came and said unto him, sir, didst not thou sow good seed in thy field? From whence then hath it tares? He said unto them, an enemy hath done this. The servant said unto him, wilt thou then that we go and gather them up? But he said, nay, lest while ye gather up the tares, ye root up also the wheat with them. Let both grow together unto the harvest, and in the time of harvest I'll say to the reapers, gather ye together first the tares, and bind them in bundles to burn them, but gather the wheat into my barn. What a story. Now, before I delve into this, let me stop and ask you a question this morning. Have any of you ever seen somebody, maybe they were even a member of this church, but somebody who professed to be saved, saying something or doing something that was totally contrary to what a Christian is supposed to say or to do? Well, do I remember the first church that I pastored, my wife sent me on an errand to the grocery store at Winn-Dixie. Back in those days, Winn-Dixie was still around here. She sent me with a list to the grocery store. And so I had my buggy, and I was going through the Winn-Dixie. And I remember when I came up one aisle and turned to go down the next aisle, I met one of our church members with a grocery cart full of beer. Now, let me tell you something. That was an awkward moment. Not just for him, but it was also an awkward moment for me. Have you ever been somewhere, maybe to a restaurant or maybe in a grocery store, and you saw somebody that said they were a Christian, but they had their buggy full of beer? Or maybe you heard them oversaying something, maybe using profanity or telling some kind of an off-colored joke. Well, can I tell you, in reality, that's what this story is all about this morning. Now, believe it or not, there are three truths. This is not my message, but there are three truths that are presented to us here in this story. I can say, number one, there is a truth found in this story about planting seed, sowing seed, and reaping a harvest. There is a truth in this text to caution us. To caution us. And what I mean by that is this. There's a truth in this story that causes us to check up on ourselves, to ask ourselves, are we sure, really sure, 100% sure that we have been born again? You see, there's a lot of people who think they're saved. There's a lot of people who profess to be saved when in reality, look at me, they're not saved. They're not saved. I like what old Vance Havner said one time. He said, a lot of church members, they have been starched and ironed, but they've never been washed. Are you one of those who's been starched and ironed but never washed? Now, I'm not talking about in a washing machine. I'm talking about being washed in the blood of Jesus. There are a lot of people sitting in our churches, service after service after service. Oh, yeah, they look good. They've been starched. They've been ironed. But the problem is they've never been washed in the blood of Jesus. I got to tell you something, friend. Something's got to be done about your sin before you can get into heaven. And God's only remedy for the sin of humanity humanity is the blood of His own dear Son. There is a truth in this text, number one, to caution us. Better check up. Let's be sure that we're real. Can I have an amen? Let's be sure that we got the goods on the inside. There's a truth to caution us. Number two, there's a truth to comfort us as well. You know, many times as God's people, as we walk about in this society that we're living in, we see things that cause us to question. Here's an old boy, maybe we see him, and boy, he's one thing over here, but he's another thing out in the world. He's one thing here, and you see him up at Walmart, and he's something else. Tragically, there's a lot of imposters inside of the church today. People who impersonate Christians, people who know the gab, and they wear the garb, but they don't have the goods, friend. Are you one of those? You know the gab, you know the songs, you know all the rap places to say amen. You've got the gab down. You come to church. You got the garb on. You're dressed like you're in church. But ladies and gentlemen, you can know the gab. You can say the gab. You can wear the garb. But if you don't have the goods, you're lost and on your way to a devil's hell. Oh, may God help us this morning. May God help me and you to check up to be sure that we're really a child of God. But this story reminds us of this. Regardless of all that going on in the church today, God's in control, friend. And there will come a day when truth will win out over error, when good will triumph over bad. I'm telling you, there'll come a day when the real will triumph over the false. Oh, I'm just here to tell you, there is a truth to comfort us. There is a truth to caution us. There's also a truth in this text to counsel us. How do we handle impersonators in the church? How do we handle imposters in the church? You say, preacher, you get all of that out of this story. Yeah, and about four other things as well. So hang on for just a moment. All of that is contained for us in this story. Because here's what happened with this story about this man went out and sowed his field. Here's what happened. Jesus not only told this story to us, He interpreted this story for us. Now look across the page. Same story, but Jesus begins to tell us what the story's all about. Look at verse number 36. Then Jesus sent the multitude away and went into the house, and His disciples came unto Him saying, declare unto us the parable of the tares of the field. I am so glad they asked that question. I really am. You know why? Jesus is now going to tell us what this story's all about. So join me now in verse 37. And He answered and said unto them, He that soweth the good seed is the Son of Man. So the sower of this field is a picture of the Lord Jesus, Son of Man. That's just another title for the Son of God, because He was the Son of God who became the Son of Man so that we, the sons of men, could become the sons of God. Amen. The Son of Man, He is the sower. The Lord Jesus is the sower of the field. Then again, look at verse number 38. The field is the world. So the field that's pictured in this story is a picture of the world. But let me just say this. It's more of a picture of the religious world. Or could I say it like this? It's more a picture of the church world. You see, just as there is a world of sports and a world of business and a world of politics, I guess what I'm more interested in, what we're more interested in, is the fact that there is a world of church. And the Word of God said, the Son of Man, the Lord Jesus, went out and He began to sow some seed in the world, in the church. And then the Bible said there in verse number 38, the good seed are the children of the kingdom. The good seed, the wheat, that's a picture of the born again child of God. But the tares, He said, are the children of the wicked one. People inside the church world, people who sit in the church who've never been saved. And then verse number 39 said, the enemy that sowed them there is the devil. So what in the world do we understand by all this? Well, Jesus said, the harvest is the end of the world, and the reapers are the angels. As therefore the tares are gathered and burned in the fire, so shall it be in the end of this world. The Son of Man shall send forth His angels. They shall gather out of all of His kingdom all things that offend, and them which do iniquity, and cast them into a furnace of fire. There shall be wailing and gnashing of teeth. Sounds like hell to me. Amen. You say, where are the tares headed? They're headed for hell. But then look at verse 42. Then shall the righteous shine forth as the sun in the kingdom of their Father. Who hath ears to hear, let him hear. You say, preacher, man, this is tough. It is. But there's a great truth. You say, preacher, that's shaking me a little bit. You know, we all need to be shook a little bit once in a while. We all need to be sure. Check up. I heard about a little boy one time walked into a convenience store. And this is back before the days of cell phone. He said, sir, can I use the phone? The man behind the counter, he said, sure. And he took the phone. He said, over the counter. A little boy picked up the receiver, started dialing the number. And then the man behind the counter overheard the conversation. Went something like this. He said, sir, I was just wondering, do y'all need a boy to come to work for you down there? You don't. You already have one? Well, let me ask you this. Is he doing a good job? Okay, just checking. Thank you. And hung up the phone. The guy started to walk out the door. Thank you, sir. Let me use the phone. And the guy said, hold on a minute, son. He said, come here. I want to ask you a question. Sound like to me you called and asked about a job, and they already had somebody working there, and you don't seem to be upset about it. He said, well, sir, what you don't know is I was calling about me. I'm the boy that's got the job. I was just calling to check up on my job, be sure I was doing a good job. You know, every once in a while, we all need to do a checkup, don't we? Every once in a while, we need to look deep down in our heart and be sure that we're wheat and not tares. Now, are y'all with me? Say amen. Amen. All right, so we have 10:43, and I got four things to say about this story, and I'll do them quick. The first thing I want to point out in this story, number one, is what I would call the sowing of the tares in the wheat. The sowing of the tares in the wheat. Now, we're told in verse number 39 of this text that it was the devil who sowed the tares among the wheat. Now, I know what you're thinking. Preacher, now, wait a minute. You said the wheat are the people of God, the field is the church, and the tares are the people that are not really saved. And the devil did that. Now, I'm a little bit confused by all that, preacher, because, the devil, in of all places, the church, I thought the devil didn't want anything to do with the church. I thought the devil hated religion and did everything in his diabolical, devious power to keep people from becoming religious. Well, that's where you're wrong, friend. Can I tell you something about the devil? The devil is a church-going devil. Now, you read through the Gospels, and you're oftentimes going to find that the Lord Jesus was confronted by demonic spirits. He was confronted by the devil in, of all places, the synagogue, the temple, in religious places. The devil is a church-going devil. And one of the things that he delights to do inside of the church is to plant tares among the wheat. There's two things we need to understand about the devil. Number one, the devil is an imitator. Can I stop and say this morning? The devil has no original ideas. He has nothing new. All he can do is imitate God. In fact, let me tell you, this may surprise you, but the truth of the matter is the devil is having church all across America this morning. He is having church all across America this morning. Did you know in our Bible we come to understand that the devil has his gospel? In 2 Corinthians 11, in verse number 4, the Bible said that they preach another gospel. The devil's got his own gospel. He has his own apostles, verse 13 of that same chapter. He has his own ministers, verse 15 of that same chapter. Verse 26 of that chapter, he has his own brethren. So just let me tell you something. The devil is a church-going devil, and he sets about to imitate the true children of God by placing his own false children among the truth. He's an imitator. But I'll tell you what he is too. He's an infiltrator. He places false children amongst God's true children. Now this is especially true in the church world. He creeps in and he begins to plant the false among the real. Now you say, preacher, what the $10 million question. Why in the world would the devil plant false Christians among true Christians? Well, how many times have you ever been witness to somebody and you heard somebody say this? Well, I know so-and-so, he goes to your church over there and he drinks and smokes weed and cusses. Why, if he's saved, the world's saved. I'll tell you why the devil plants the false among the real is to discredit and disparage the true church of the living God. He does great harm to the true church, to those that are really born again and saved, by planting the false among the true. He wants to discredit the church. You've talked to people before. You've heard it before when somebody says, you know something? I would get saved if it wasn't for all them hypocrites up there at the church. How many times have you heard somebody say something like that? Well, I know so-and-so, and if he's saved, she's saved. Well, everybody's saved. Can I have an amen? You've heard that before. What's the devil doing? I'll tell you what he's doing. He's discrediting the work of God, the will of God, and the word of God by planting those in the church who say they're saved but live like hell themselves. And he's discrediting the work of God. Boy, he's doing great harm to our churches today. I'm talking about the sowing of the tares in the wheat. He's just trying to discredit what's going on around here. But then not only that, notice number two, not only the sowing of the tares in the wheat, but let me talk number two about the similarities of the tare to the wheat. Now I'm told that one of the most difficult things that anybody can ever do is try to distinguish between wheat and tares. Even experienced wheat farmers struggle trying to tell the difference. They're so similar. In fact, I read that when they first begin to grow, that there is no difference. Their size, their color, they grow at the same pace. And it's difficult for a farmer to tell the difference between tare and wheat. You know, many times for you and I, it's kind of difficult for us to tell the difference between God's people and the devil's people. You know, the Bible says that God's people are sheep. The Bible said that devil's people are like goats. Let's just face it, sometimes it's hard to tell the sheep from the goats. Can I have an amen? But as the wheat and the tare begin to reach the point of maturity, something begins to happen. Now listen to me. Here's the difference. The difference is this. I asked an old farmer one time who grew wheat. I said, how do you tell the difference between tare and wheat? Here's what he said. You can't tell at first. But he said, when it reaches almost the point of harvest time, he said, then the difference becomes noticeable. Here's what he said. He said, toward the harvest, they grow together the whole time. But about time for the harvest to come, he said, that old wheat will start bowing over while that tare stands straight and tall. And then here's what he said. He said, the reason that wheat will start bending over is because there's a kernel that grows on the inside of the head of that wheat. There's a seed in there. And it starts causing that old wheat to bend over. The tare, they're empty on the inside, so they stand tall and frail. I guess the difference between tare and wheat is an inside job. The real have got a seed on the inside. The tare, they got nothing on the inside. Can I stop and say this? And I'm not the only one in here who can say this, but I am so glad that when I got born again, when God saved me, the seed of God was planted on the inside of me. The Holy Ghost of God took up His abode in my heart. I was washed by the blood of Jesus and dwelt by the Holy Spirit of God. And maybe not as often as I should, but every once in a while, I'll bend over. I'll bow down. You know why? I got something on the inside. Hey, have you got anything on the inside? Hey, as there's a seed of God been planted on the inside of you, I'm afraid too many people want to come to church and stand tall and proud because they're empty on the inside. God help us this morning to be sure that the seed of God is on the inside of us. Oh, there's similarities. The similarities of the tare and the wheat. The sowing of the tares in the wheat. But then here's something crazy. Notice the survival of the tares with the wheat. I don't know if you called it this or not, but back there in the earlier part of the story, about verse number 28, Jesus talked about an enemy that came and did this. And then he said, my servants came to me and said, we're going to go out in the field and we're going to pull up the tares and just leave the wheat. Now, obviously to me, that would be the logical thing to do. I mean, if you got tares sown among the wheat, the logical thing to do would be to pull up the tares and leave the wheat. But the strange reply of the man who planted the field in verse 29 said, no, nay. Can I put that in Forsyth County vernacular? No. Nope. No way, Jose, if you're from southern Forsyth County. No way, Jose. No, we're not going to do that. Lest you root up, gather up the tares, you root up also the wheat with them. Jesus said, just let it grow, Let it grow for now. Let it go. Leave them alone. Now, to me, that's kind of a strange answer to me. Looks like the farmer would want to get rid of the tares so it didn't bother the wheat. But he admonishes his workers, just leave it alone. Now, how do we respond to counterfeit Christians? I mean, when we see the tares standing tall and the wheat bowed over, how do we respond to that? Well, I think our response is like what Jesus said. You're just going to have to leave it alone until harvest time. You're just going to have to leave it alone until judgment day is coming. It's not my job, ladies and gentlemen, to go out and say, well, you're lost and you're saved. And I'll tell you what you need to do. You've been a member here for 50 years, but you've got to get born again. You're going to die and go. I mean, while if we do that, we're going to start damaging the wheat just trying to root out the tares. Now, I'm going to stop and say this. I'm not talking about church discipline. In fact, that guy that I met in Winn-Dixie that day was one of our Sunday school teachers in our church. And when I turned the corner, there he stood. I'm telling you, he looked like he'd seen a ghost, and I probably looked like it too. Can I say this? The Sunday before that was the last time he ever taught in our church. We got to have some church discipline. You can't run all over the kingdom and shack up with everybody and drink your liquor and smoke your weed and play your gambling games and all that garbage. You know what you probably need to do? If that's a habit in your life, you need to get born again. Listen, if you can do that and get by with that continually, there's never the judgment of God or the chastening hand of God on your life. I'm going to use King James language. Get mad at me. Meet me out back 5 minutes after the service is over. If I'm not there, start without me. But the Bible said, I'm using King James language. I need some help from folks in here who know King James when I say this. But the Bible said, if you be without chastisement, Hebrews 12:7-8, whereof all are partakers, then are you bastards and not sons. Can I have somebody an amen from somebody that knows the King James? God said, you're illegitimate. If you can go out and live like hell, no matter, you come over here and sing, when we all get to heaven, what a day I've rejoiced. Friend, everybody singing that ain't going. If you live like hell and never feel the judgment, the chastening hand of God, friend, you're an illegitimate child. You need to get born again. Amen. But the Word of God said here in this text, just leave it alone. It's not for you to decide who the tare and the wheat are. If you start running around like some kind of spiritual Sherlock Holmes with your fingerprint dust, trying to pick out who's real and who's not real, then you're going to probably hurt some good people that are real and compliment some people that are bad. It's not my call. It's God's call. I got to leave all that up to Him. And one day, guess what? God will determine the tares from the wheat. Oh, yeah, there's the survival. Leave it alone. Judgment Day is coming. You know what bothers me about that? It's the fact that Judgment Day is coming. I wonder how many members of our church have had their names on our church roll and died and went to hell. We've been up here at this place since 2009. This is 2016. Is that 17, 16 years we've been here now? I wonder how many people have slid off one of these chairs and slid into hell, thinking they were saved when in reality they didn't have anything on the inside. I told you about that experience I had. I'm going to bring this in for a landing, but about that experience I had trying to get home from somewhere a couple of years ago, and I got to Dallas, Texas, and the flight got canceled. Now, you got to understand, I'm from Toast, North Carolina. I ain't been nowhere much in my life. And when that flight got canceled, I mean, somebody might as well told me the world had just ended, because I had no idea what to do. I just seen the long line, and I just went over and got in it. I thought, well, these folks must know what they're doing, so I'll just stand in this line. And there was a lady that was behind me from Louisiana, and she was on her way to Denver, Colorado, and she was going to watch her grandkids, and that lady talked my head off, and I'm standing there thinking, ma'am, I don't even know what I'm doing, and you're telling me about your grandkids. And I heard her over, she called her husband. She said, honey, I just want to tell you my flight's been canceled. So what I'm going to do is I'm going to go over here and get me something to eat. I'm going to pull me up a movie on my telephone, and I'm just going to enjoy sitting here in the airport. I thought, man, I wish I could do that. I have no idea what I'm doing. I don't know if I ever get to see North Carolina again for the rest of my life. I called my son. He's he's dead. I'm renting a car. I'm coming after you. I said, well, let me get through this line first and see what this is about. I had no idea. Anyway, got the line. This lady, dear lady, I was almost about to cry. I would have cried if it would have helped. And people were standing around, just tears running down their face. And I thought, good night. Evidently, this is a lot harder than I thought, than it appears to be. Folks are crying in here. I finally got there, and this dear lady had compassion on me. She said, sir, if you'll go to this gate and just register your name there, we'll put you on standby. I said, ma'am, I got to get home. She said, sir. She got real stern. Go to the gate. She knew something I didn't know. Go to the gate, get on standby, sir. Yes, ma'am. I found the gate. Happened to be a McDonald's right there at the gate. Praise the Lord. And there I stood, got my name on standby, and there I stood. But you could tell the difference from people who had their ticket from those who were on standby. All of us on standby, I mean, we were walking, we were pacing. I didn't know if I was going to get on it or not. Everybody had their ticket that was ready to ride on it. They're sitting over there working on their computers or reading a book, just kicked back. You know why? Standby. Finally, went down the list. Everybody got on board, and they said, all right, we got some room for some standbys. We're going to call names out. And I ain't lying. My name was probably close to the bottom of the name. But I got on the flight, and I got back to, and voila. But what bothered me was this. I found my seat. I thought, thank God. Thank you, Lord. I can't wait for that. And I didn't get to go back to Greensboro. I had to go back to Charlotte. But right, two seats in front of me, this guy had snuck on the plane. And they caught him. Those flight attendants and some law enforcement personnel come on. And they said, sir, that's not your seat. Oh, he said, yes, it is too. They said, let me see your ticket. He said, I don't know what I did with it, but I'm on here. I know this is my seat. No, sir. That's not your seat. Come with us. Sir, come with us. And they took him off the plane because he was an imposter. Didn't make the flight. And I got to think, oh, my goodness. One of these days, a glory-bound flight is going to leave for heaven. All of us have had our tickets punched at Calvary or on our way out of here. But I just wonder if there might be an imposter or two. They're going to come, take them out of their seat, take them off the plane because they were an imposter. They were tares and not wheat. Didn't have anything on the inside. Who am I preaching to this morning? You've been starched and ironed, but you've never been washed. Who am I talking to this morning? What about it, sir? Use that old filthy language, yet you want to come in here and be an imposter, impersonate. Tell them old dirty jokes, buy your lottery tickets, smoke your weed, drink your Bud Dummers, lay around, commit adultery, low down your hind end. You better get born again, friend. You better get saved or you're going to be jerked off that glory-bound flight one of these days. You ain't going to make it like that. And last of all, watch this one. There's the separation of the tares from the wheat. So what happened? Well, look at the end of the story, verse number 42, 41. Am I preaching the truth this morning? The truth is the tares, judgment day came, harvest time come. They got all them tares and they bundled them up. Let me tell you what they did. May it look like wheat. May it represent it. But they threw them into the fire and they got burned. The Bible said there was weeping and wailing and gnashing of teeth. But they got the wheat. The Bible said they put it in the barn. That's heaven. Put that wheat up there in the barn. I just want to tell you, one of these days the wheat's going to win out over the tares. You say, preacher, what do we take away from all that? Three things and I'm done. What do we take away? Number one, take this away. You better be sure you're saved. You better make absolutely sure that you're saved. No doubts about it. What do we learn from this? Number one, make sure you're saved. Has there ever been a time when you got born again? Do you know that? You say, well, preacher, how can I know for sure? Well, let me ask you something. Is there a desire to do the will of the Word of God and the will of God for your life? Is there chastisement when you sin? How do you feel? Oh, you say, preacher, don't bother me. Good sign. You need to get saved.
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2: Would you take your copy of God's Word today? We're going to reside in the book of Colossians, chapter 2. So I hope you brought your copy of God's Word, and you can study together with us this morning, and you can underline passages and mark passages that you can go back and read at a later time. Today, from the second chapter of Colossians, I want to talk to you for the next little while about the pull of the cultural current. The pull of the cultural current. And I want to begin reading in verse 4 and following. Paul writes this to this young church. He says, "And this I say, lest any man should beguile you with enticing words. For though I be absent in the flesh, yet I am with you in the spirit, joying and beholding your order and the steadfastness of your faith in Christ. As you have therefore received Christ Jesus the Lord, so walk in him." He gives us a number of ways in doing that. Rooted, built up in him, established in the faith as you have been taught, abounding therein with thanksgiving. And then he gives a word of warning. "Beware lest any man spoil you through philosophy and vain deceit, after the tradition of men, after the rudiments of the world, and not after Christ. For in him dwells all the fullness of the Godhead bodily." So may God add his blessings today as we look at the pull of the cultural current. When my children were small, our family, as we did a number of years, would take them to the beach to enjoy a few days of a family vacation in the sand and in the surf. And on one particular occasion, Tina and I were in the surf with our boys, and we were just playing as families normally play, and we were throwing the football back and forth, and we were splashing each other and kind of swimming around and not really paying much attention to anything other than just having a good time with our family. But after a good while had passed, we were ready to get out of the water, and as we made our way out of the surf onto the beach, we couldn't find our umbrella. Now, our umbrella had been set up with our chairs, with our cooler, with our towels, with our lunch, everything that we were planning on enjoying for the day. But when we got out of the surf and came up to the beach, we could not find any of our beach supplies. So we scurried up and down the beach. We just knew for sure someone has taken all of our beach stuff. And we scurried up and down the beach looking for like a needle in a haystack. And finally, we discovered our umbrella, our cooler, our towels, our beach chair. We found it still set up in the exact same spot we left it. What we didn't realize is while we were playing around in the ocean, that the pull of the current had pulled us and pulled us and pulled us probably 100 yards or so away from where we actually set up on the beach. And we didn't even recognize it, didn't even realize it, until it was time to get out of the water. It happened because we weren't paying attention. It happened because we didn't expect the current to be that strong and to push us that far off of our course. And from that point on, we always cautioned our boys, "Listen, guys, when you're in the water and you're playing around, always look for our umbrella. And if you find yourself drifting, come back and center yourself with our umbrella so you will know where you are and where we are. Because that current is strong enough to pull you away. And if it is strong enough, sometimes it can even pull you down and you can drown." The same is true with the cultural current of our present day. The philosophies that are man-made truisms can pull you off course, and they can drag you away from God's truth and substitute God's truth with a pseudo man's truth, and if you're not careful, it can pull you down and it can drown you in man-made philosophies. Sometimes their philosophies may sound very reasonable, very rational, very truthful, but at the end of the day, can drag you away from God's truth. So it is important to have a fixed point in your life, a place that brings you back to center. A place that you can look to where you can reorient yourself that would prevent you from drifting. We want our children to be anchored by the truth, don't we? We want our marriages to be anchored by God's truth. We want our lives to be anchored by God's truth. Listen, we want our church, all of our churches, to be anchored by God's truth. But sometimes in this cultural current of ours, families can be pulled away. Children can be pulled away. Yes, even churches can be pulled away with this cultural current that seems rational and reasonable,

always do, we hear what he has to say that balances us when all week long we have heard what mankind has had to say. So that fixed point that anchors us is our relationship with Jesus, our walk with Jesus, what God has to say in his word. So today, we want to look at the Apostle Paul's letter to the church at Colossae. And I want you to see how he warns them against being drawn away and drifting in this cultural current. Now, the city of Colossae was built on a major trade route in what is now modern-day Turkey. It was Asia Minor in the first century. And as far as we know, the Apostle Paul never visited the city of Colossae. He didn't plant this church. He planted many others, but he didn't plant this church. And then around about AD 61, he does write this letter to this church. Because what had happened was, there was a man by the name of Epaphras who had visited the Apostle Paul in prison. You see, Colossians is one of the four prison epistles. And while Paul is in prison, Epaphras comes to visit him and he tells him one of the struggles that the young Colossian church was experiencing. It was an issue called the Colossian heresy. There were folk in the city and folk in the church, this young church, who believed that although Jesus might be a good man, might even be a prophet from God, that he was not God in the flesh. And I can't stress to you the importance of knowing and believing that Jesus is indeed God in the flesh. God with us, Emmanuel. They had kind of drifted from that because the culture was pulling them in a different direction. So the Apostle Paul, while in prison, takes out his parchment and his pen, and he begins to write to this young church to help them resist the pull of that cultural current. And I want to give you a few things that he shares with them. He tells them, for example, to live under the authority of Jesus Christ. That'll keep you centered. That'll be the umbrella that you're pointed to that brings you back to where you started. Live under the authority of Jesus. He tells them to grow in your relationship with Jesus, and to be complete in Jesus. So let me just unpack those for you as we move through this paragraph in Colossians 2 this morning. Notice, first of all, he tells them to live under the authority of Jesus. Go to verse number 6 and look at how he says this in verse 6. As you have therefore received Jesus the Lord, walk in him. So he says, as you have received Jesus as Lord. Now let me ask you, how do you receive Jesus Christ into your life? How do you receive Jesus Christ into your life? Listen, being a good person is a wonderful trait, and we need more of those. People who try to live good lives, that is a good trait, but being a good person is not the same as receiving Jesus into your life. Following the Ten Commandments, that's a wonderful construct, and we need to live our lives by the law that God has given us in the Ten Commandments. But living by the Ten Commandments is not equivalent to receiving Jesus into your life. How do we receive Jesus into our lives? It is a good thing to work hard, to pay your taxes, to take care for your family, to supply the needs of your family, to be honest in your business dealings. All of those are wonderful qualities that everyone should embrace. But all of those qualities, as admirable as they may be, that's not equivalent to receiving Jesus into your life. God is not interested in our resume. He's not interested in our vita or our accomplishments. What he is interested in is us receiving his Son into our life, because the Bible says all of our righteousness is as filthy rags. That there is nothing good in us to merit or to earn God's salvation. We receive Jesus into our life by believing that he is the very Son of the living God, who came into this world to die on the cross and sacrifice his life for my life. The Bible says that all have sinned and come short of the glory of God. That is me, and that is you, and that's everyone in this world. We are all

0: guilty before God. We have all sinned before God. And the Bible says, how shall you escape if you neglect so great a salvation? Every single one of us are guilty before God. When Jesus died on the cross of Calvary, he died to accept the punishment and the judgment that was due me. When Jesus went to the cross and he shed his blood and he gave his life on the cross, he was dying to take your place and my place when he absorbed the full wrath of the punishment of God. So to receive Jesus is to acknowledge, yes, I'm a sinner. Yes, I believe Jesus died on the cross for me. And then, yes, I believe that he rose again from the grave. Listen, if Jesus was dead today, he couldn't do anything to help anybody. But he's not dead today. He's very much alive, and he is alive forevermore. And you receive him when you turn from your sins and ask Christ into your life. You place your faith, your trust, your belief in him. If you have never done that, listen, the Bible says, whoever shall call on the name of the Lord shall be saved. And you can do that right now in your very seat, in your heart, between you and God. You can call on the wonderful name of God. And the Bible says, he is not willing that any would perish, but that all would come to repentance, that all would come to salvation. You can do that right now in your seat. If you do that, I would love to talk to you about that at the close of the service today. Now, so Paul says, first of all, you live your life under the authority of God's word. First of all, you receive him. But look at this next, what he says in verse number 6. Underline these words. He says, so walk in him. What does it mean to walk in Christ? It is a metaphor for Christian conduct. You notice here that it's written in the present tense. It means continue. Continue. It's a relationship, a continual journey, daily. If you've received Christ into your life, the Apostle Paul says, now walk in him. We would call it, this would be a good word you could write down for walk in him, a Christian lifestyle. The thought is advancing, making progress, moving forward. It is a Christian lifestyle. To walk in Christ is to live under the authority of Jesus Christ. Let me ask you, are you walking with Jesus every day? Are you living under his authority, or are you drifting because of the cultural current that pulls you away from his truth? Go back to chapter 1. Look with me in verse number 10. Chapter 1, verse 10. Notice Paul says, let me go back to verse number 9 so it will flow together. For this cause we also, since the day we heard it, do not cease to pray for you and to desire that you might be filled with the knowledge of his will and all wisdom and spiritual understanding. Now notice verse 10. That you might walk worthy of the Lord. You see that? Walk worthy. That is, walk in his authority. Walk worthy of the Lord unto all pleasing, being fruitful in every good work and increasing in the knowledge of God. Then you see, of course, here in chapter 2, verse number 6, he says, walk in him. Turn over to chapter 3. Look in verse number 6. Chapter 3, verse 6. For which things' sake the wrath of God comes on the children of disobedience, in which you also walked some time when you lived in them. That's how we used to walk, away from God, according to the course of the world. Go to chapter 4, look in verse 5. He says, walk in wisdom. So to walk in Christ means you walk in a relationship with him, under his authority. Let me give you a few things that the scripture says about walking in Christ. Walk in the newness of life, the Bible says. We walk by faith, not by sight, the scripture says. We are to walk in his spirit. We are to walk as children of the light. So when the Apostle Paul says, first of all, you must receive Jesus Christ, live your life in authority, under his authority, and evidence that you are doing that, that you're living under his authority, is that you are walking with him every day and submitting to his authority in your life. You're not being pulled away by the cultural current. You're not being drawn away by man-made philosophies, but you are walking with Christ under his authority, and you're living by his word. And he tells us what that looks like. Go back to chapter 2. He tells us not only to live under the authority of Jesus, but secondly, to grow in the grace and the truth of Jesus. All right? So as we are walking with him, as we are cultivating this ongoing, forward advancing Christian walk, we are growing more mature in the faith every day that we live. We should be growing more mature. And he tells us what that looks like. So first of all, live under the authority of Jesus. Secondly, grow in the grace and the truth of Jesus. Do you know the Bible says when Jesus came, he came filled with grace and truth. So if we live under his authority, then what's going to fill our lives? Our lives are going to be oiled by his grace. Our lives are going to be filled with his truth, and we walk in his truth and in his grace. What does that look like? Get very specific. It's what Paul does here in verse number 7. First of all, you might want to underline, I would say it's a verb. My English teaching wife would say that's a participle, but I want you to underline the word rooted right there. You see that word in verse number 7, rooted and built up in him. I want you to underline rooted. It's only used two times, at least in the past tense, in the New Testament. Ephesians 3, that Christ may dwell in your heart by faith, that you are rooted, grounded in love. Here in Colossians 2, he says rooted and built up in him. When you receive Christ into your life, you are rooted and growing in his truth. You want your roots to grow deep in Christ, because without roots, listen, a plant can't survive. Roots anchor the plant. You know, it is said that some trees, the root system of some trees, are as large below the soil as the canopy of the tree is above the soil. That the root system takes in water, it takes in nourishment, the root system anchors the tree, the root system gives it stability. And when Paul says to this young church that's dealing with this Colossian heresy that Jesus is not God, he said, you've got to receive Jesus, walk in his authority, and then you grow in him by being rooted, not in the cultural pulls of this world, but by being rooted in his truth. To be rooted in Jesus is to recognize our continual need to walk in him, to walk in his truth, to walk in his grace. And the psalmist said in Psalm chapter 1 these words, blessed is the man that walks not in the counsel of the ungodly, nor stands in the way of sinners, nor sits in the seat of the scornful. But his delight is in the law of the Lord, and therein does he meditate day and night. Now listen to this. And he will be like a tree planted by the rivers of water that brings forth its fruit, and that its leaves will not wither. So Paul says to this young church that step number one, if you're going to grow in Christ after you have received him, you have to be rooted in his truth. That is the root. Secondly, I want you to look at what I call the shoot. You have the root and then the shoot, verse 7, to be built up in him. The root is the unseen part that grows deep beneath the soil. The shoot is the part above the soil that supports the leaves, that supports the flowers. The shoot is the spiritual growth that occurs when we are rooted in Christ. And a plant cannot grow unless the shoot is attached to those roots. It cannot be healthy. And we cannot grow unless we are planted in Christ. So there is the root, there is the shoot, and then there is the flower. I thought about how I could illustrate it. So I'm not trying to be clever or anything like that. I just thought about how I could illustrate that for you this morning. So I brought with me, first time I've ever done it in 35 years of ministry, a tomato plant to the pulpit this morning, all right? In this tomato plant, the root is the soil, and this is where all the root system is. And it goes down, the roots go down, and it gets the nourishment, and it gets the water, and it gets everything that it needs to bring the shoot up out of the ground. And then the shoot gives birth to all of these leaves. And then ultimately you will see, what's that? The flower. That's the flower. The flower says that it's healthy. The flower, there's several buds on that. The flower says that it's alive. So Paul the apostle would say to us, to be rooted in Christ is to be planted in his truth. And when you do that, you will be built up. That's the shoot. And that your life will flower. That is what everybody else sees, because the Bible says, if any man is in Christ, he is a new creation. Old things are passed away. Behold, all things become new. The flower is what attracts the pollinators to come and to pollinate the flower so that it can reproduce. So if we're going to grow in our relationship with Christ, our roots go down. And there's a roots go down in his truth. What comes up out of the soil is the shoot that gives birth to the flower in our life. The Bible says, let your light so shine before men, let your light so shine before God that men might see your good works and glorify God which is in heaven. So there's the root, there is the shoot, there is the flower. Now listen, what do you think is next? The fruit. I picked these off of this plant just this morning. I grow mine with stickers. Anybody could grow them without stickers. But I grow mine with stickers, okay? So this is the fruit. That is what is produced out of our lives. When we are planted in God's truth. When that truth of his word grows in our lives and our lives flower. What do our lives produce? Fruit. Do you remember there was a time in the life of Jesus? In fact, it was the last week of Jesus' life, just before he was ready to go to the cross. He was on his way to Jerusalem from Bethany, and the Bible says that he came across this fig tree. And the fig tree was filled with leaves, and he was hungry, and he thought he would go to the fig tree and get something to eat. And as he approached the fig tree, he noticed there were no figs on the tree. I mean, it had the root, it had the shoot, it had the flower, no figs. And Jesus said, from this moment on, you will have no fruit. The next day when the disciples passed by, that fig tree had withered to nothing. It was a picture of the nation of Israel. God was saying that the nation of Israel is just like this fig tree that should be ready to bloom, that should produce figs and feed the lives of people with its fruit, but instead it had no fruit. And if it has no fruit, what good is it? So this plant before us today is planted in the soil. The shoot comes up. It flowers, and it says that before long there's going to be fruit on this tree. The fruit in our lives, notice what Paul says about it. The rooted, that's the root, verse 7. Built up in him, that's the shoot. Established in the faith, that's the flower, as you've been taught. Abounding therewith with thanksgiving, that's the fruit. That in order for our lives to stay on target, as the pull of this culture is getting us off target, that we have to be, we receive Christ Jesus, we are planted in him. As we are planted in him, we walk with him. And as we walk with him, our lives begin to grow, and other people can see the results of our lives with Jesus Christ, and that our lives, through the fruit that we possess and that we have in our own life, it becomes a blessing to other people. So we have to, I'll set this back down here, and I'm going to go home and have a tomato sandwich after lunch today, or for lunch today. So the fruit of a life that is growing, Paul identifies it as what in verse number 7? Thanksgiving. Do you see that? He says, and you, abounding, a synonym for abounding is overflowing, abundant. Thanksgiving. A life that is firmly planted in Jesus Christ overflows with gratitude. Listen to what Billy Graham said about gratitude. He says, the giving of thanks to God for all of his blessings should be one of the most distinctive marks of the believer in Jesus Christ. We must not allow a spirit of ingratitude to harden our heart and chill our relationship with God and with others. Nothing turns us into bitter, selfish, dissatisfied people more quickly than an ungrateful heart. And nothing will do more to restore contentment and joy for our salvation than a true spirit of thankfulness. Isaiah 55 says, the mountains and the hills will break forth in singing, and the trees of the field will clap their hands. If all of God's creation celebrates who God is and praises him, even the mountains and the hills and the trees, then how could we do any less if we are truly rooted in Jesus and growing in him and walking in him? The natural byproduct of that is to be a heart and a life that is filled with thanksgiving and gratitude for all that God has done. That is a character trait, gratitude in our lives. But a fruitless life is one that is not grounded in Christ. Kyle Busch, one of the greatest NASCAR drivers that the sport, I guess, has ever seen, passed away unexpectedly just this week. On May the 15th, a reporter at Dover Motor Speedway had a post-race interview with Kyle Busch and asked him this question. They said, it's your 69th victory in this series. Why do moments like this never get old, Kyle? His reply was, because you never know when the last one is. And just a few days later, at the young age of 41, husband and father of two, Kyle Busch, passed away. Root your life deep in Christ. Grow your walk with him, because you don't know when the last opportunity will be over for your life.
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3: All right, Jonah chapter 1, if you would, let's stand. Let's just read a couple verses and then we'll pray. Jonah chapter 1 and verse number 1. Now the word of the Lord came unto Jonah, the son of Amittai, saying, rise, go to Nineveh, that great city, and cry against it, for their wickedness is come up before me. So let's look to the Lord in a word of prayer. Father, we thank you for the privilege of being able to come back to your house, as it is a privilege, Lord, that many maybe don't have anymore, not able to come. But, Lord, we're privileged to be here today, and I pray a blessing to be upon the message and the messenger once again. You'll help us with the word of God today. Take the truths of thy word, convey them to every heart, and whatever's accomplished, Lord, may you be glorified and honored through it all. We ask these things now in Jesus' lovely name, amen and amen. You may be seated. As I said, I want to talk to you on the thought, the battle of wills. God's will for Jonah was to go to Nineveh. Now, at this particular time, I've read that Nineveh had over 120,000 people. That's a lot of people in that city. And it was a big city. When God said great, didn't mean it was great as far as righteousness. It was right opposite. It was a very wicked city. But when God said it was a great city, it meant it was a lot of people there. It was a big city. And so over 120,000 people lived in Nineveh at this particular time. So God says, now arise and go to Nineveh. Cry against it. So God, that was God's will for Jonah to do it. And so if everything would have went on there, we would have had a different account here in the book of Jonah. But things didn't happen just like God had planned and the will of God. Because the next verse, in verse number 3, the Bible said, but Jonah, that little word but changes everything. But Jonah rose up to flee unto Tarshish from the presence of the Lord. And he went down to Joppa, and he found the ship going to Tarshish. So he paid the fare thereof and went down into it to go with them into Tarshish from the presence of the Lord. Now, here Joppa, the name Joppa means beauty. And so it looked real good. Now, God said go to Nineveh. That was a bad place, that wicked, rough, bad place. He didn't want to go there. He'd rather go down to Joppa. Joppa is situated there on the Mediterranean Sea in the present-day area of Tel Aviv, the capital of Israel. And so there on the Mediterranean seashores, that place called Joppa, you can even go visit today. They call it the old city of Joppa. And it's a seaport town. And so he went down there from the presence of God. Now, that changed everything from verse 1 and 2. God wanted him to go and cry against Nineveh. Preach the preaching that God wanted him to preach. Cry against. Tell them they're wrong. Tell them they need God. They need to repent. But he didn't want to do that. He'd rather go down to a beautiful place called Joppa. He'd rather go do something he wanted to do. Folks, isn't that like people today? It hadn't changed a whole lot. People, most time, the old saying goes, people do what they want to do. That's true. By and large, most people are just going to do what they want to do. You can preach till your heart falls out. You can preach till your lungs fall out. And tell people that you need to do the will of God. But until they make up their mind, they're going to serve God. God said, choose you this day who you're going to serve. Folks, listen, some people just not going to listen. I don't care what you do. Jonah wasn't going to listen. But God still wanted him to do his will. Now listen, if you're not saved, it's the will of God that you be saved. The Bible said it's not God's will any perish, but all come to repentance. So it's the will of God you be saved. It's not the will of God that you die lost without him. The will of God is to be saved. It's not his will to die lost. But the choice is ours. Jonah had a choice. He could just went on and serve God. But he didn't. So the call of God came to him. Ladies and gentlemen, may I remind you and I that we all have a call of God on our life. You say, I don't know what God wants me to do. I've been saved preacher for years, and I do not know what God had me to do. Folks, if you don't know what God would have you be doing, you ought to be on your knees praying and asking God's will. Lord, help me know what I ought to do. Help me today to talk to who I need to talk to. Lord, help me to do your will. If we really want to do God's will and find out God's will, he'll show us his will in our life. Amen? Amen? We got to show up to know about God's will. Amen. You got to show up to church and listen to God's word in order to know. You just can't say, well, I'm just going to shut out all have what God would have me to do. Don't expect God to show you his will. But if you really want to do God's will, and God has a call on your life. So here we see the call of God. The call of God. Go to Nineveh. God telling us to go do this and do that. Amen. It always gets quiet when you're getting down there where the rubber meets the road. The call of God is the will of God in my life and yours. And so Jonah, he basically stands for the sleeping church. The church that is asleep in a crucial time. Here people in Nineveh were dying lost and was going to hell. And it was important that he go out and get the gospel. We can try to ask people to come out visitation. Very few show up. Am I right? You to come? Folks, listen, where you say, well, I got other things to do. You see, you may say, I got bigger fish to fry. Whatever bigger fish can you fry than the will of God in your life. Amen. Amen. Amen. That's the greatest thing you can be doing is what God wants you to do. Say amen right there. Because the things we do down here is temporal, but the things that we do for God's the only thing that's going to matter when the roll is called up yonder. Amen. So Jonah, you know, it stands for the sleeping church, and Nineveh stands for the lost and going down the wrong road to destruction. So God called a servant here, Now to go and cry against it, that judgment was on the way, and it was important to God. God was concerned about Nineveh. May I say to you, God is concerned about America. God is concerned about every country, every nationality, every language of people across this big world. God is concerned for every one of them. Doesn't matter who they are, the color of their skin, their status or whatever. God is concerned about everyone. I was reading some of the missionary letters this morning, some of the ones we support. My, they're just going on serving God. There was the one in Philippines, Solomon Ambrosio, and talking about they were spared, but some of the churches there, sister churches, was washed away in the tsunami. And folks, and how that some babies, children, even crying now whenever it rains. Folks, let me tell you something. It's good that we've got people trying to reach people for the glory of God in these other countries. And folks, we need to pray for our missionary. But folks, we have a great missionary work right here in advance of Davie County, North Carolina. There are people here that's just as lost as they are in the jungles of Africa or anywhere else. There's a will of God for us. The call of God is on all of us to get the gospel out. Would you say amen right now? Don't be ashamed. Tell somebody about the Lord. He said if you're ashamed of him, he'll be ashamed of you. So we see the call of God. But then secondly, we see the condition of Jonah's heart. The Bible said, but he rose up to flee from the presence of the Lord. He didn't want to do. He had a rebellious and disobedient heart. God says, you go east. Where did he go? He went west. He went right opposite of what God said do. And so, listen, we're either, as Christians, it's either higher ground or we're downward bound. We're either going to go higher ground or downward bound. When we get away from God, we get in trouble. We get in trouble when we don't listen to God. And when we don't listen to God, hey, if you belong to God, God said, I'll chasten those that I love. Amen. The Bible tells Hebrews that in chapter number 13, chapter 12, that God will chasten or chastise his children. And so, friend, here was a servant of God, but his heart was not right with God. Amen. God called it. Now, I believe at the particular time, Brother Rick, of the call, Jonah must have had some kind of relationship with God. He must have been doing something for God. But for whatever reason, he decided to go right opposite. Folks, let me tell you something. The term backslide, it's not always a gradual thing. It can happen gradually, but sometimes it can happen real quick. Here, he was okay until he went opposite. When God says, you go here, and he immediately was backslid on God. Amen? He went back on God. And so here, the condition of his heart, he hardened his heart. He disobeyed God. And any time the Bible said we disobey God, he that often is often reproved, stiffens his neck and hardens his heart, the Bible said shall suddenly be destroyed. Amen? So listen, the condition of Jonah's heart was that he wasn't right. And when a heart is not right with God, brother, the heart does not want to do the will of God. So the battle of the wills. And so we see the condition of his heart. Thirdly, we see the chastening, what we would call country people, the whipping of Jonah. His punishment, we find in chapter number 1. The Bible said in verse 4, God sent out a great wind through the sea, and there was a mighty tempest, so that the ship was like to be broken. The mariners were afraid, verse 5, cried every man his God. Now, they needed the Lord in their life, too. And cast forth the wares that were in the ship into the sea to lighten them. But Jonah was gone down to the sides of the ship, and he lay and was fast asleep. Now, that's interesting to think about momentarily. Here was a servant of God, right, Brother Roy, right out of complete out of the will of God, but he was able to lay down and go to sleep out of the will of God. Why is it that a lot of Christians can be openly out of the will of God and just go on like nothing's going to happen? Am I right? Jonah didn't have the fear of God in his life. If he really feared God like he ought to, he'd been afraid to go to sleep. Listen, if you're unsaved today and you really fear God like you ought to be afraid to walk out the door without God, you might die lost and go to hell today. Amen. And as Christians, we ought to have enough fear of God in our life that we'll be afraid to go to sleep at night knowing we're not in the will of God. Amen, preacher. We ought to be afraid to sleep. But our hearts And our wills can be so hardened against God that whatever God says just don't register, and we lay down and go to sleep. I see that all the time. Preach. Hello? Are you with me today? Say amen. I encounter that all the time. People knowingly that they're not doing what God wants them to do. They're not serving God like they used to or should. And it's just like it falls on deaf ear, Brother John. It goes in one ear and it don't register anymore. But when things don't register, God sends chastening. He was asleep, brother. And he wasn't bothered being out of the will of God. He didn't matter. He just asleep. Something bothering you, it's hard to sleep. Am I right, Brother Steve? Something bothers physically, spiritually, mentally. You get something on your mind, you just can't sleep. And you hear the old grandfather clock every chime or whatever. I mean, you think, my goodness, I got to go to sleep. You got this on your mind. You're dreading this. But if you don't have anything on your mind, well, you can just go right on to sleep. Remind me of the local paper back in the county I'm from. They said years ago, you can read that paper at night and eat potato soup, and you can go to bed with nothing on your mind and nothing on your stomach. Amen. You get nothing on your mind, you can just go to sleep. Something bothering you. Now, if he'd have been bothered, he couldn't have went to sleep. So God had to send something his way to wake him up. Listen, Christian. You get out of the will of God. You won't listen. You go to sleep on God. The battle of the wills, God's going to send, if you're a child of God, God's going to send something your way. I remember growing up in my home church, used to sing a song, "He will set your fields on fire." How many of you have ever heard that song? If you don't from sin retire, he will set your fields on fire. Huh? Some people say far. So if you say fire, far, whatever, God's going to set your fields on fire. You know what that means? That song is basically saying that if you don't do the will of God, if you don't know what's right, God's going to get your attention. And God was going to get Jonah's attention here in this chapter. Everything was just going the bad to worse. And so in verse 8, they said, "Tell us, we pray thee, for whose cause this evil is upon us. What is thine occupation, and whence comest thou? What is thy country, and what people are thou?" Verse 9, it says, "I am a Hebrew. I fear the Lord." He didn't fear God like he ought to, Brother Robert. Amen. If he feared God, he wouldn't be able to sleep. He said, "I fear the Lord, the God of heaven, which hath made the sea and the dry land." Then were the men exceedingly afraid and said, "And why hast thou done this?" Why? Because he didn't want to do the will of God. For the men knew that he fled from the presence of the Lord because he had told them. Verse 11, and they said unto him, "What shall we do unto thee that the sea may be calm unto us?" For the sea roared and was tempestuous. And he said unto them, "Take me up and cast me forth into the sea. So shall the sea be calm unto you, and I'll know that for sake this great tempest is upon you." Nevertheless, they didn't want to do that. Nevertheless, the men rowed hard to bring it to land, but they could not, for the sea roared and was tempestuous against them. Wherefore they cried unto the Lord, made a believer out of them now. And they said, "We beseech thee, O Lord, we beseech thee, let us not perish for this man's life, and lay not upon us innocent blood. For thou, O Lord, hast done as it pleased thee." It pleased God to chasten him because he was a child of God. God wanted him to do right. And so they took up Jonah and cast him forth into the sea. And the sea ceased from her raging. Then the men feared the Lord exceedingly and offered a sacrifice unto the Lord and made vows. Now the Lord, verse 17, had prepared a great fish. Now the Jonah says great fish. Over in the New Testament, Jesus said it was a whale. All right? And so the Bible said to swallow up Jonah. And Jonah was in the belly of the fish 3 days and 3 nights. Years ago, I was preaching. Well, I didn't even know I made a mistake. My wife told me after service, "You know what you said?" I was preaching on Jonah. And she said, "You said Jonah was in the whale of the belly 3 days and 3 nights." I got it backwards. But he was in the belly of the whale 3 days and 3 nights. Why was he put there? You know why? He didn't want to do what God's will was in his life. I shared this before. I have an aunt that was in a car wreck years ago. I shared this before just briefly. I'll say it again. She told me years ago she was in a wreck, stayed in her home for many weeks and broken her back, her sacroiliac. She was in a body cast for like 6 weeks or I forgot, maybe longer than that. It might have been a few months. I was young. But she told me this, Brother Rick. She said, I know why. Basically, I'm in this body cast. She'd got out of church, got out of the will of God. And she said, I know why I'm this. Folks, let me tell you something. Now, I'm not saying everything, something bad happens to you and me, it's because we're out of the will of God. Now, don't misinterpret what I'm saying. But I will say this, that somebody knowingly and willfully, a child of God, get out of the Lord's will and don't get right, you can expect something to come your way. I said you can expect something to come your way. Now, you don't have enough coming your way as it is. It's going to something bad happen anyway. But don't ask for trouble. When we get out of the will of God, you know what we're doing? Brother, we're asking for trouble. Amen? Jonah was asking for trouble. God's will was he go preach. He was doing what he wanted. So God here fulfilling the book of Numbers, the Bible said, be sure your sins will find you out. His sins was finding him out. Now, can you imagine being in the whale's belly 3 days and 3 nights? Can you imagine all the, you know, he described in the next chapter and all how bad it was. And he mentioned, he prayed unto God in chapter 2, verse 1, out of the fish's belly, he's praying. He said, I cried by reason of my affliction from the Lord to the Lord, and he heard me. Out of the belly of hell cried I, and thou heardest my voice. Thou hast cast me into the deep in the midst of the seas, and the floods compassed me about, and all thy billows and thy waves passed over me. Then I said, I am cast out of thy sight, yet will I look again toward thy holy temple. The waters compassed me about, even to the soul. The depths closed up round about. The weeds were wrapped around my head. I went down through the bottoms. He's in the belly of this whale, and go up and down. Went down to the bottom of mountains. The earth with the bars was about me forever, yet thou hast brought up my life from corruption. Oh, Lord my God. Boy, he was in a bad way. 3 days. You remember I say all the time, sin will take you further than you want to go and cost you more than you want to pay and keep you longer than you want to stay. He didn't want to stay in there any longer. He was in there 3 days and 3 nights. He was in the place, kept there long, and he surely wanted to stay. You get out of the will of God if you want to. You can. But if you're a saved, you're going to pay a big price. Amen, preacher. And so here we find that he is the chastening of God in his life. And then we also find that the fish, now think about this. We go and we bait up a hook and we throw it in a pond or the ocean or wherever we're fishing a river. We're out to catch a fish. But in this story, a fish caught him. You ever thought? Huh? Fish caught him. They threw him overboard and the fish, boy, it's just like a free meal. But he got upset stomach over a backslidden, somebody said a Baptist, backslidden Baptist preacher made the whale say, I don't know if he's Baptist or not, but he was supposed to preach, and he didn't. And I tell you what, it was a sickening thing to the fish. Huh? The Bible said a confidence in an unfaithful man is like a broken tooth or a foot out of joint. You ever get a tooth broken? Wherever it is, your tongue is going to find that rough place. If it's broken off and there's a sharp edge, why is it your tongue's going to find that? I mean, it's just going to, I mean, you find yourself rubbing it all the time. Or broken foot. I mean, I've had a broken foot. Boy, I'm telling you something, it's rough if your foot's broke or out of joint or whatever. Folks, let me tell you, you just can't hardly get around. It makes a hardship on you. When we get out of the will of God, guess what? It makes a hardship in our life. Amen. We're not pleasing to God. He wasn't pleasing to God inside there and all the, not trying to spoil your lunch, but all the, what all had that fish eat, you know? He might have had some sharks and squids and shrimp and octopus, and I don't know what all he'd eat. But I'm sure that was all pretty foul odor. And, you know, guess what? It was dark. He didn't say, well, let me turn on my flashlight. Let me turn on my cigarette lighter and see where I'm at. Folks, he was in total darkness. He was in a bad way, wasn't he, man? You know, this is it. The gastric acids of that whale and all the stench and everything, he was in a bad way. We get in pretty bad shape. We get out of the will of God, ladies and gentlemen. So here, this caused him to be brought to a place of prayer. And he prayed. Well, guess what happened? You know what happened. In verse 10 of chapter 2, "And the Lord spake unto the fish, and it vomited out Jonah upon the dry land." Now, again, I'm not trying to ruin your lunch, okay? Most time, when we throw up, we say, "Well, I ate something that didn't agree with me." Couldn't the whale said the same thing? He said, "Boy, that didn't agree with me. I don't know what that was, boy. But, huh? I don't know more of that. Woo!" I remember some years ago, there's not many things I won't eat. Now, most time, if it ain't walking off the plate, most time I can eat it. I can do pretty good with it. But I remember eating a corn dog. And I got sick, Brother Scott, off of a corn dog. You know what? I ain't wanted a corn dog since. I mean, they might look good, man, but I got sick off a corn dog, and I just don't want any more. Now, you may love them, and I hope you never get sick off of them. But if something made you sick, most of the time you don't care for that anymore. You might get brave and eat it again, but most of the time you won't. I bet that fish, if he could reason, he probably said, "Boy, if I see him floating in the water, I sure ain't going to swallow him down no more." And by the way, he didn't have Tums and Pepsi AC and everything to take either. So. Now, here's something I want you to think about real quick. I know time's getting long. Either this whale beached himself. In other words, he got out of the water. And a lot of times they do. They get out and they get on the seashore and die. He vomited out Jonah upon dry land. It had to be one of two things, Brother Dale. It had to be that the fish had beached himself, and when he threw up, and here comes Jonah out. Or he might have still been in the water, and Brother John, he might have sent him out like a missile. I mean, I don't know. There's no way to know. One could be just as right as another. They just said it vomited him out on dry land. He could have sent Jonah out. This man, let's just think of that scenario. Wouldn't that have been some kind of ride? He'd already been in some kind of ride. You ever been on them old rides that carry one somewhere and you think, "Man, I'll be glad when this thing is off, I get off of this thing"? I got stupid enough one time to get on a ride down there years ago. I said, I got stupid enough. Got on this thing and your back, it just went around. That's all it did, Brother Gerald. It just like that. And I guess it was centrifugal force or whatever. And after it kept going so fast, you just panned up. You weren't strapped in, best remember. You just stand there. And after a little bit, the floor dropped out from under you. Anybody remember what that ride was? Anybody ride that beside me? Man, I got better sense to get on that now. I should have had. You didn't fall because it was spinning you around so fast you couldn't slide down. Folks, that's first and last time I ride that. I can guarantee you that. But he'd already been in an awful bad ride in that whale's belly. Going down, he went to the bottom of the mountain. I mean, he was just sloshing him around and everything. But if he was shot out like a cannon, don't you know that was one more ride. Either way, he was vomited out on dry land. And so we find now that he is out on dry land and he came through this terrible thing. And God still wants him to do the will of God. Now, he hadn't done the will of God yet. He'd been chasing. He'd been 3 days, 3 nights in that belly of the whale. But he still hadn't done the will of God. So chapter 3, God recommissions him. The Bible said in chapter 3, "And the word of the Lord came into Jonah the second time." Here's the same message. The same will in his life, Brother James. The same will is the same. God hadn't changed his mind on what he wanted him to do. God says, "Arise, go to Nineveh, that great city, and preach unto it the preaching that I bid thee." God's will was still the same. After he chastened his servant. And so, guess what he did? The Bible said, so Jonah arose. Now, chapter 1, verse 3, "But Jonah arose and he went down to Nineveh." He rose up to flee. But in chapter 3, verse 3, "Jonah arose and went unto Nineveh according to the word of the Lord." Now, Nineveh was a great city, a 3 days' journey, and Jonah began to enter into the city a day's journey. Now, it was either one of two things. It was either that he made that journey, 3 days journey in one day, and I've heard that said many times, but listen, it was either it took him only one day to get there, or Nineveh was so big it was 3 days across. So, either way you want to look at it, you know, it's a 3 day journey one way or the other. Big city, a lot of people there, covered a lot of ground. And so here we find he did that, and guess what happened? The Bible said, the verse 5, the people of Nineveh believed God, proclaimed a fast, put on sackcloth from the greatest of them even to the least of them. For the word came to the king of Nineveh, and he arose from his throne, laid his robe from him, covered him with sackcloth, and sat in ashes. The king of Nineveh did this. And he caused it to be proclaimed and published throughout Nineveh by the decree of the king and his nobles, saying, let neither man nor beast, herd nor flock taste anything. Let them not feed nor drink water, but let every man and beast be covered with sackcloth. Cry mightily unto God, yea, that turn them every one from his evil way and from the violence that is in their hands. Who can tell if God will turn and repent and turn away from his fierce anger, that we perish not? And God saw their works, that they turned from their evil way, and God repented of the evil that he had said that he would do unto them, and he did it not. See what the will of God accomplished? The city was spared. People got right with God. Oh, it ought to have been shouting time on the hills. But in the next chapter, verse 1, chapter 4, verse, but it displeased Jonah exceedingly. He was very angry. Instead of saying, thank God it was worth all the 3 days and three nights in the belly of the whale. Thank God it was worth it all. Now I see what God has done in my life. But no, he's mad because they got right with God. Guess what he's doing, Brother Philip? He's getting back out of the will of God, isn't he? Still, the battle of wills is going on. He's done rejected God's will to preach, but then he learned better and did it. But now he's getting out of the will of God again, angry that God spared those people when he ought to have been rejoicing. The battle of wills in my life and your life is always going on. Amen. You've got so much to be thankful for. Jonah had so much to be thankful for. It's time we get on fire for God. Amen. And declare how good God's been. Amen. Get your will into the will of God. The battle of wills continue on. But let's make sure we're doing the will of God in our life today.

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1: Good afternoon. This is WPAQ, Mount Airy, North Carolina, and this is Jonathan Lightfoot. And we're going to, first and foremost, talk about a little bit about our weather here for the week. And then we're going to listen to a little bit of Bluegrass Gospel for our next program, which is the God's Child Records program. And first and foremost, we're going to get started. It's currently 66 degrees outside the studio here, with our high today supposed to be 75 degrees, with our low tonight supposed to be around 60 degrees. Tomorrow, we have isolated showers and thunderstorms, maybe after 2 in the afternoon, mostly sunny with a high near 81 degrees, and the chance of precipitation is currently sitting at 20%. Monday night, isolated showers and thunderstorms before 8 in the evening, and then isolated showers after 2 in the morning, mostly cloudy with a low around 55 degrees. Tuesday, we have isolated showers and a chance of showers and thunderstorms after 2 in the afternoon, partially sunny with a high near 75 degrees, and the chance of precipitation jumps up to about 30%. And Tuesday night, we have a chance of showers and thunderstorms before 8 in the evening, partially cloudy with a low around 49 degrees, and the chance of precipitation still sitting at 30%. Wednesday is supposed to be sunny with a high near 77 degrees. Wednesday night, mostly clear with a low around 51. Thursday is supposed to be sunny with a high near 83 degrees. Thursday night, mostly clear with a low around 56. Friday, sunny with a high near 87. Friday night, partially cloudy with a low around 59. And finally, next Saturday is supposed to be mostly sunny with a high near 89 degrees. Seems like summer's finally come at last. But other than that, I hope you all have a wonderful day here, since it is also the last day of the month. And I hope you all have a wonderful June, if I don't see you before too long. Again, this is Jonathan Lightfoot for WPAQ, and it's time now to listen to a little bit of Bluegrass Gospel.

0: Is it possible to come back to God after failure or fear? 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

The following program on WPAQ is brought to you by God's Child Records with your host, John Reese. 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

Hello, friends. This is John Reese from God's Child Records, and we're here today with a 30-minute radio show. We began with Rhonda Patterson doing a great gospel standard, Wayfaring Stranger. Love the way Rhonda does that. We put kind of an unusual chord change. Actually, it goes all the way back to Bill Monroe, the way that we did the bridge of that song. Most everybody else, I think, does it kind of like Emmylou Harris on the bridge. Bill Monroe didn't. He did something different on that, and we kind of copied from him for the bridge section, and I thought it worked just fine for Rhonda Patterson. Coming up next, we're going to do something for the Tim Fry family. They had mentioned this song. I heard Tim the other day on the radio. I said it was one of his mom's favorite. I said, well, we'll play our version. We've got one from Sam Sampson doing that song. We think it might work. Here's Sam Sampson doing a great gospel standard. Dedicate this to Tim Fry and all family. You're listening to the God's Child Records radio show.

The Redeemed Are Coming Home. That was a local singer. Her name was Betty Leftwich. Loved that song. Loved the way Betty did it. She came in and right toward the end of her life, she'd had some songs she wanted to get cleaned up just a little bit. That was one of them. Great project. She did it at the Granite City Studios. I'm sure some of you folks remember that studio. Great musicians. And of course, that was right down their style, that song there was. And really felt like the whole project just turned out really good for Betty Leftwich. Coming up next, the time has come for one of the favorite parts of our show. This is what we call Sam Selection. Producer Samuel Reese has picked out a song or two for you, hoping you'll enjoy it as much as he does. Today he went to Jim and Jesse. It doesn't get much better than that if you're into bluegrass music. Here's Sam Selection. You're listening to the God's Child Records radio show.

That was a young man named Jansen Huff who came into our studio and recorded that song on the old Steinway. He had it talking that day. We were doing a show for the Donna Fargo tribute that went on in Mount Airy. He had a lot of fun doing that show, and Jansen certainly did his part. He was a great addition to the show and really a great player. We needed that just to sort of know what we were going to be doing. He came in and did it in one take. He just sat down and played it, and I said, Jansen, that was pretty good. Of all the 88 keys, you hit most of them on that song. Coming up next, we're going to do one more instrumental. Speaking of Donna Fargo, when she started, she and her husband Stan Silver got a fellow named Odell Martin to help them out. Odell had been around quite a long while, went all the way back to the Leuven Brothers, had worked with Farron Young quite a long while. Just a wonderful, wonderful guitar player. Odell sort of helped them as far as getting on the road and figuring out how to do the road. It's a little bit to that. Odell was a master at it. Speaking of being a master, when it comes to what you call finger style or thumb picking guitar, not many in the world better than Odell Martin. I think you'll tell from this song. This is, as you will be able to tell, a home recording. You can hear Jim Lowry in there. I think he might be laughing in the middle of the song, but it didn't hurt a thing. I thought Odell played right on through it. Here's his version of The Great Speckled Bird. I hope you enjoy this one. You're listening to the God's Child Record Radio Show.

That was Odell Martin playing, of course, the Wabash Cannonball. I should apologize to any of you listeners. As you could probably tell, that was not Great Speckled Bird. But, you know, I've heard Roy Acuff so many times do Wabash Cannonball. He really did that song a lot on the Opry, and I guess I should have gotten that title right, but I did. Wabash Cannonball is one we just heard. Not really a gospel song, but I hope you enjoyed hearing Odell Martin tearing that thing up. Friends, that's just about going to do it for a 30-minute radio show. On behalf of the fine stations who allowed us this time, as well as producer Samuel Reese, who's done a great job as always. This has been your host, John Reese, thanking you for being here. We hope you'll come back anytime you can. Why don't we begin this last section with a trip to our Wall of Fame? I thoroughly enjoyed the Wall of Fame. We're going to do the Crosswords Quartet today as we kind of wind up our show. This is one that Arthur Smith kind of ramrodded. Boy, it's some great gospel music. I hope you enjoy it. Until we meet again, God bless and goodbye.

0: Wake up, Lazarus. 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
1: Now wake up, Lazarus, come unto me. 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
0: Wake up, Lazarus. 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

plow with a steady hand. And don't look back, that ain't the way to go. The stream, it never knows just where the water goes. But that don't seem to matter to me now. To the sea that never ends,

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We hope you'll come back again and that some of our music has helped brighten your day. That's all for now, so until we meet again, this is John Reed saying goodbye and God bless you.

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1: Good afternoon, beloved brothers and sisters in Christ, all ears listening this afternoon, this final day of May. Final May Day today, a new month beginning tomorrow, June already. This is the day the Lord has made, this final day of May. We shall rejoice together and be glad in it. I want to get right into it in this wonderful welcome that we've had established. I'm Pastor Austin Cavanis, of course, and it's a pleasure to speak with each and every one of you. It's all about the one, and we're thankful for each and every one of you being here together in this time today. 14 minutes or so left. Going quickly already, so we'll get into it today. With God's help and inspiration, a couple of mornings ago, really experienced this several nights ago, actually, when I took just a deliberate, purposeful time to pray. Without even thinking or planning, I finally recognized I just wasn't praying. I just wasn't lifting and trusting and giving this to God. It was a nice revelation. It was refreshing because I experienced something that was as if it was for the first time. So it's a couple of mornings ago, having not posted anything on social media for a long time, still peek at it, still wish I could say I don't look at it at all, but I still do peek at it quite frequently. But I have not posted anything on my Facebook for a long time. I didn't even check to see how long it's been. But I was moved to do so. I was moved to share. Lord, what can I share that will bring blessing to others? What can I put out there in the social media landscape that will draw others to you, move others to say yes to you, Lord? Yes, Lord. All of the above. And sure enough, the Lord just gave me something fresh and simple. And it's this, and it's related to that new prayer experience I had experienced a few nights before that, as if I was praying for the first time and experiencing an awareness of his ear hearing me. And this was my post, sweet and simple as it is, a simple, sincere prayer lifts, even without waiting for an answer. A simple, sincere prayer lifts, even without waiting for an answer. That's correct. I was lifted. Instantly, I was lifted when I intentionally and purposely prayed. As I prayed, I was lifted. As I spoke just a few simple words, going directly to specific asks that I was pleading for him in my prayer, asking for his blessing, asking for his help. Certain aspects in my body he's dealing with, working with, healing. Thank you, Jesus. By his stripes, I am healed. By his stripes, we are healed. That applies to each and every one of you, each and every one of his stripes that he took when he was badly beaten, scourged, just beaten beyond recognition, as he prepared to lay his life down for each and every one of you and me. By his stripes we are healed. not just old, but New Testament truth we are proclaiming together. Receive this to be true, believe this to be true, and praise Him in your prayers, in your daily walk, before you lay your head down at night. What a wonderful, inspiring sentence God gave me to post on social media. And praise the Lord for all the blessings that have been brought forth through it. A simple, sincere prayer lifts even without waiting for an answer. We come to Him and we ask Him things and we hope and we wait and we're disappointed when it doesn't happen, especially in the time frame we're asking. Sometimes we confuse no with not yet. Oh, let that sink in. Sometimes we confuse no with not yet. We see and hear the N-O. Oh, it's no. Okay. When the Lord simply is impressing upon us, not yet. Not yet, son. Not yet, dear daughter of the King. Jesus is the King of Kings and the Lord of Lords, and I want to dive into prayer and praises. And what a great place to go to do that is the Book of Psalms. Most of the Psalms, I challenge any of you to take your Bible and just open it up to Psalms and see where God points you and just go from there. Follow His lead from there. That happened to me earlier this week. Even when I had the prayer experience several nights ago, and even when I was inspired to write this social media post, that God helped me write. To God be the glory. To God be the glory. He gets the glory. We get to receive the blessings and enjoy them. But several days ago, a dear gentle brother in Christ, Ben Journey, that's right, Donna and Greg's son. Do you know the Singing Journeys? Do you know the New Journey? Yes, the Journey family, what a blessing they are. They came and sang at church a week ago. What blessings were brought forth that God did provide. And old Ben is a special brother in Christ. Oh boy, he can sing, he can play his guitar, and he can play that piano. But you know what Ben can also do on social media? Ben can read scripture, and his mom was videoing him reading Psalm 103. That's right, reading Psalm 103, and Ben is autistic. Doctors were saying things that weren't true when he was born, trying to think they were preparing the parents, Greg and Donna, for their journey. Literally, they were trying to lay out the path of the Journey family's journey. Well, guess what? They are not God. And as hard as they tried and as sincere as they were in trying to help, praise the Lord, they were wrong on many counts when it came to their forecast for Ben and his life. My, what glory God gets to the life of Ben Journey. Boy, sure bless me reading that scripture out of Psalm 103. Just beautiful,

all thy diseases. Bless the Lord, O my soul, and all that is within me. We extend that blessing, God's word extended to each and every one of you. All that is within you, bless the Lord, O your soul, O my soul. Bless the Lord, O my soul, and all that is within me. Bless his holy name. He forgives all our iniquities. He heals all our diseases. Praise you, Lord Jesus. Bless you, Lord. Verse 4, who redeems thy life from destruction, who crowns thee with loving kindness and tender mercies. That mercy of his that is new this morning. We're now into the afternoon, this 1 o'clock hour. It's all about the one, and you're the one that's receiving this to be true. You're the one that's refreshed. You're the one that is being lifted through this simple, sincere praise, this proclaiming of these psalms, these precious psalms, reading psalms together through the airwaves, proclaiming victory and living this victory over the prince of the air. He may be the prince of the air, old sore loser, the devil himself. He may be the prince of the air, but Jesus is King of kings and Lord of lords. He is sovereign, and the victory he has achieved in defeating the old devil, we get to live that victory. Oh, victory in Jesus. That's right, our Savior forever. Let's read some more psalms. Psalm 139, one of my favorites. You hear me quoting verses 17 and 18 all the time, and I can't avoid quoting it here. I quickly will. Verse 17, how precious also are thy thoughts unto me, O God. How great is the sum of them. If I should count them, they are more in number than the sand. That's how precious his thoughts are unto us. How precious his thoughts are. My, my, my, how precious are we in his sight. Oh, it is our dear Father God. It is our Lord Jesus Christ in whom we delight. Yes, a simple, sincere prayer lifted lifts, even without waiting for an answer. Are you lifted today? Are you enjoying being lifted? Don't you love this lifted feeling? Don't you love being lifted together? Don't you love feeling more encouraged about yourself, your circumstances? Don't you love putting your faith in action and experiencing a greater awareness of how faithful he is? Yes, when we simply pray, we lift a prayer and we are lifted. Our spirits are lifted. Our mind is refreshed and renewed. Great is his faithfulness, Lord, unto thee, each and every one of you. You know, the last verse of that Psalm 139 is verse 24. See if there be any wicked way in me. Verse 23 before that. Search me, O God, know my heart, try me, and know my thoughts. And see if there be any wicked way in me, and lead me in the way everlasting. Lead me, Lord, do you hear this plea? Lead me, Lord, in the way everlasting. Lead me, Lord, in this gift of eternal life that you have given us, for simply believing and receiving what Jesus has done for each and every one of us. You expressed your love to the world, Lord, by sacrificing Jesus, by him giving his sin-free self in a one-and-done sacrifice that satisfied the penalty of each and every one of our sins. That's each and every one of us sinners. A one-and-done sacrifice Jesus has made.

0: See, when we say yes to this and we start praising him, we start praying, thank you, Lord. We start living this victory over the prince of the air. It changes the air we live in, doesn't it? It changes our perspective. It refreshes us, this air we breathe. Lead me in the way everlasting. When you look at the message, if you ever look at the message, it's a great way of God's word being reflected, reflecting God's word in these words. And the message says, see for yourself whether I've done anything wrong, then guide me on the road to eternal life. Psalm 23, a very common psalm. We'll end with that and let it lift you. He leads me in the path of righteousness for his name's sake. To God be the glory. Thank you, Lord, for lifting each and every one of us this day. Let us go forward in our faith. I love you deeply and dearly, but it's Jesus. He's the only one who loves you most. I trust the words of this week's message will continue to work within your heart the rest of today as well as the week ahead. If you'd like to connect with us further, you can so by clicking on www.salemforkchristian.com. 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I'm Pastor Austin Cavanis. We'll see you right here again on WPAQ next Sunday at 1 o'clock.
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2: Thank you so much for putting us over the airways once again. Over in the book of Matthew, chapter 11, and we'll go down to 29. Take my yoke upon you and learn of me, for I am meek and lowly in heart, and you shall find unto your souls rest. Let me read that again. Take my yoke upon you and learn of me, for I am meek and lowly in heart, and you shall find rest in your souls. For my yoke is easy and my burdens are light. Now, we have used a lot of things in the Bible. Jesus is using himself as an ox, and the person that is yoked up with him as the younger ox. And the stronger one of the oxes always done the leading. Jesus is a very intelligent spirit. God the Father is super. He's greater than all. These storms did not come up because of the devil. The devil don't have that kind of power. Jesus has the power that the Father has given him. And when you get saved, you take somebody that's able to help you pull the problems of life. So a lot of problems that we have, it's unbearable. These people, listen to me today. You've got problems physically that nobody can help you with but him. And he's our help and a stronghold. Nahum 1:7 said, the Lord is good. A stronghold in the day of trouble, and knoweth them that trust in him. Psalms 125 said, they that trust in the Lord shall be as Mount Zion, which cannot be removed. Trust in the Bible 125 times. David said in Psalms 121, I will look unto the hills from which cometh my help. My help cometh from the Lord. Helps in the Bible 124 times. Troubles in the Bible 68 times. Storms in the Bible 171 times. No, storms in the Bible 14 times. And you know, a lot of times in our life, as we wrestle with life, we wrestle with ourselves, we wrestle with the flesh. Flesh in the Bible 412 times. Hates in the Bible 87 times. Paul said he hated what he done wrong. He hated it. But he said sin was in his members. I know some of you think you don't sin, but you may not know what sin is. Sin is any time you violate God's word. The law brings us to the knowledge of sin. Law's in the Bible 521 times. And Paul said he hated what he done. He just hated it. Romans 7:21 said, I find the law that when I would do good, evil's present. He's talking about himself. He's talking about the man that wrote 13 books by the inspiration of God. God's in the Bible 4,289 times. Jesus in the Bible 3,840 times. And you know, it's according to who Jesus is to you. First of all, Jesus is either going to be in command or he's not going to be anything at all. He's Lord. You don't make him Lord. He's Lord before you came to him. You come to him as a broken person, as I was talking to one of the leaders at White Plains. They used to beat me with a Bible over at that church, and it helped me. It showed me what sin was. One of the great preachers of the Quakers told me, he said, Mr. Lackey, people didn't like him, but everything he said has come to pass. And you know, a lot of times in our life, we may not like the gospel, but it's the only truth that you have. Truth's in the Bible 244 times. It's the only life you got 414 times. And you know what? A lot of times in our life, we love the wrong thing. We love the prodigal son thought if he could just get away from a father, all his problems would be gone. Father's in the Bible 1,661 times. And when he left the father, he got himself some new friends. New friends. A lot of people quit church. They got some new friends. Dopers. Alcohol. And some of the other things. But a lot of people said, well, I live as good at home as I can at church. You lied. I lie if I say that. Because you can't do it. You need to hear other Christians tell their experience. You need to hear the preached word of God. You need these things in your life. And I do too. You know, a lot of people in our life has let us down. But they didn't mean to. They just done it. They planned it. They had it in their heart. And you know, when we mean to do something, it's premeditated. You know, a lot of times, the woman of issue of blood, she said, if I can just touch the hem of his garment, I'll be made whole. She was 12 years in that problem. And some of you have quit on God. And I know you've had problems, but you can't quit on God. You know, some bad habits needs to go, but this quitting on God won't work. God's in the Bible 4,289 times. He knows all about your problems. He knows all about me. And the church of Laodiceus, they said, we don't need nothing. They was lying. They needed God. And Jesus told them, said, you're naked, you're wretched, you're blind. That's the way we're getting in the church. We don't need God to lead us, but we do. God ought to be the leader in your life and mine. David was king of Israel after God's own heart. I know he sinned, but listen to me. 3 years before he died, he said, yea, though I walk through the valley of shadow of death, I will fear no evil. But he starts out saying, the Lord is my shepherd, I shall not want. See, David was used to God helping him. When he went down to his brothers when Goliath had them frightened, they didn't think David was nothing. They thought he was just a young punk. But in a little bit, God used David to kill the giant. A lot of people in their life has got giants in their life. When the children of Israel come out of Egypt and they sent out the spies, only two come back and said, we can do it. The rest of them was the whiners. I want to tell you something, friend. If God is in our yoke, if we're yoked up with God, he'll help us do it. Helps in the Bible 124 times. Lost in the Bible 33 times. The lost don't mean God don't know where you at. It means you are headed down the road to destruction. I wonder how many out there today, you on the road to destruction, and you need to get off and follow Jesus. Follows in the Bible 85 times. Journeys in the Bible 59 times. You ought to get off of that road and get on the narrow road. The broad way is always led down to terrible disappointments. First of all, about the broad way, it's easy to walk that way. Oh, yeah, preacher, you don't understand what a good man I am. I do. You'll end up in a mess if you don't change. The prodigal son got him some new friends. The prodigal son spent his time doing things he'd never done before at home. The prodigal son thought it'd last, but it come to pass that he lost everything, and he ended up in the pig pen. Oh, I wonder how many people today you're in prison because you decided that you would change friends. You've changed lifestyles. You quit going to church because they said it. We had a virus in the country. And then you've changed. About everything about yourself has changed the wrong way. I want to tell you, if you're really right with God, it matters to God how you talk, how you dress, the friends you hang around with, the job you have. It matters to God. He wants to bless you. Bless in the Bible 67 times. But blessing, when you have a blessing, it means you're happy or well off. It means that God is using you in such a way he's made you happy. Now, he said you take your yoke upon him and learn of him, you'd find rest for your soul. You see why some people are so miserable? They say, well, I don't get nothing out of the preaching. You didn't get ready to get nothing out of it. You went there the same old dead, dry-eyed denomination that you are, and you didn't go ready. First of all, before you go to church, you ought to pray and see if there's any blockage in your life called sin. Sins, in the Bible, 32 times, sins, many. And sins in the Bible 414 times. Heaven's in the Bible 562 times. When you are in a position for heaven, there's several things that you'll see different. First of all, you'll look at life different. Life is, it runs right into death. Death is facing, you're facing death. Whether you ever get saved or not, or whether you ever get right with God, you're facing death. And someday you're going to die. Hebrews 9:27 said, as it's appointed a man wants to die, and after this, the judgment. After this, the judgment. Oh, a lot of preachers, they'll explain away. You don't have to, you listen, friend. Paul said we must all stand before the judgment seat of Christ. Oh, I dread it. You say you've been perfect? No, I've not been perfect. I'm trying, I'm striving. Jesus said, be ye perfect, for I am perfect. Be ye holy, for I am holy. Holiness, holy is in the Bible 43 times. But you know what? You can think you're holy and you're not. You can think you're right with God and not. First of all, being yoked up, you don't get your way. It's his way. You know, a lot of times in our life, when we have our way, we're headed down the wrong way. There's a lot of people that went on, down the wrong way and got killed. I was coming up from Winston. I'd been down there visiting. And this lady passed me. No, it was a gentleman passed me. And the Lord said, get off of this road and go to the tractor. I said, I don't have time. He said, get off. I done what he said, and the man that passed me hit head on with a woman coming down the wrong way on the interstate. Killed him. See, God tries to take care of it. First of all, God sees tomorrow, and I don't even see today. God knows what's best. Best in the Bible 25 times. God knows what's best. God don't give you second best. He gives you the best. You know, when the children of Israel got over in Cana, there's a lot of people think when you get over in Cana, the battle's over. No, it ain't. You got giants that you'll face in your life that you'll have to fight, or they'll take you over. I know in my own life, I'm not perfect, but I want to be. I'm not great. I want to be a Christian. A Christian is a follower of Jesus, disciples, a student of the Bible. Are you really a Christian? If you're Christians, it's in the Bible one time and Christians in the Bible two times. It means a follower of Jesus. If you follow Jesus, you got to live by the Bible. If you follow Jesus, you got to do the Bible. One man told me the other night in church, he said, look, people bring out the word, but you just don't do it. Paul, he named us being a phony. James said, if you don't do the word, your religion's vain. James says, if you don't look into the mirror of word and do it, it's like a man beholding his natural face and go off his way and forget about what kind of manner of man he is. I want to ask you a question today. Which road are you wanting to travel? The road to heaven or the road to hell? Hell's a Broadway. Hell is everything that you want to do. But I want to tell you, a Christian, a man told down at Bobby Robson's one time, he said, you people got too many rules for me. Mister, if you intend to go to heaven, you're going to have to carry the cross. The Bible said, unless a man deny himself and take up his cross, he cannot be my disciple. That's what it says. That goes for me too. The cross is a self-denial life. The cross is willing to suffer if you're carrying the cross. You're willing to suffer. 96 times the word suffers in the Bible. 96 times. Are you willing to suffer for the cause of the gospel in Christ? This young rich ruler come running to Jesus, and he called him good master. And he said, why do you call me good? He's wanting him to see who he was. Good's in the Bible 716 times. Good means to be pleasant or useful. Well, a lot of times people, when Jesus said, have you kept the commandments? He said, from my youth up. And then Jesus said, lack of thou one thing. Go and sell what you have and give to the poor. And he went away very sorrowful. Then Peter said, now, Lord, we have left all for thee. And what will we receive? Jesus said, no man, that means us, no man or woman shall leave houses, lands, a mom and daddy or wife or children for my sake that they won't receive a hundredfold here in eternal life. We've got to give up things if we're going to live a happy life. You can't carry it with you, no way. The rich fool, he said, I'm going to tear down my barns and build bigger barns. He saw the opportunity of being richer. And that night God said, thou fool, did not you know that I'd require your soul of me tonight? God bless you today. And I appreciate every one of you listening. Pray for this station and pray for me. And pray for these workers here also. God bless you.
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1: I'm not talking about somebody doing wrong. I'm talking about doing right. Paul's in prison for doing right things, doing good things. And he went around doing right things and good things. And Christ went around doing good things and right things, and they crucified him. And John the Baptist went around doing right things and good things, and had his head cut off. What do you mean, preacher? Do you mean if I'm a believer, my mom and daddy might get mad at me? Oh, yeah. Yeah. You get to ask your mom if she's saved, she might get mad at you. You ask your daddy if he's saved, he might get mad, might get offended. Right? So Christians, many times, because of their faith, they are offensive. To a lost world, it's offensive. I had somebody in my family one time tell me that I should not ask people if they were saved. Well, that goes against the entire New Testament. The Bible tells us we're to influence men toward Christ and witness to men. And so we can show our good works and magnify and glorify the Lord. All right, in Philippians chapter number 1, look in verse number 5. Philippians chapter 1 again, this is a prison epistle. I don't know how many times Paul was put in prison. 2 or 3 doesn't make any difference to me. I just know he was in there. And he wrote this great epistle of joy while he was in prison. You say, preacher, can I have joy when I'm broke? Yes. Preacher, can I have joy going through a divorce? Yes. Preacher, can I have joy when I've got cancer and I'm dying? Yes. Preacher, can I have joy when my diabetes is about to kill me? Yes, you can have joy if you know the Lord. Now, if you don't know the Lord, you won't never have joy. You'll be dictated to by consequence. And when you're dictated by consequence, you can't really have joy. The most you'll ever have is happiness. And happiness is temporary. You know, you'll be happy when you write your bills out and you still got $300 or $400 in your checking account. Amen. Praise the Lord. No, you can praise the Lord and have joy, but most of the time you just have happiness, which is something that's temporary, right? When you get that new car and it smells like a new car, it makes you happy. And 10 years later, when it's got 200,000 miles on it and it's filthy and dirty on the inside and tires are bald and paint's faded out, you're not too happy about that car, are you? Especially if you're not saved. But if you're saved, you can still have joy to say, you know, I bought that car new and it's been a good vehicle and it's still getting me back and forth to church, getting me back and forth to work, and you have joy in the Lord. The joy of the Lord is rooted and grounded in our faith in Christ. The best thing a lost person will ever have is happiness, dictated to them by their consequences. Old preacher was talking to a man one time, and he asked him, how you doing? He said, well, I'm doing pretty good under the consequences. He said, what are you doing up under there? Amen. As a believer, listen to me now, I'm preaching to myself. As a believer, we should live above what? The consequences. We should live above the consequences. Under the consequences, I'm doing. You should live above that. Hey, I'm going to go be with my Savior one day. I'm going to go be with the Lord. I'm saved by the grace of God. Can you imagine a hypocrite coming to church for 50, 60 years and sing that song, with a blood-washed throne I will shout and sing, knowing full well that they're unsaved, they've never been saved, and they're going to die and go to hell, and sing that song, with a blood-washed throne I will shout and sing? No, you won't. If you're unsaved, you don't know the Lord, I'm going to hell. So understand this, Paul in prison has the joy of the Lord. He's probably not very happy because of the consequence. He's in prison, probably being fed the bread of affliction, water and bread, and seemingly the world would say, Paul, not a whole lot going on in your ministry, is it? What do you think people would say to Paul? You're not doing too well in the ministry. I thought you'd be running 100 by now and you're in jail. Right? Paul's in jail doing the will of God. Wrote the most of the New Testament. Paul, I just sort of figure you're a failure in the ministry. You're in jail more than you're in the pulpit anywhere. Oh, Paul, great man that he was, says this in chapter 1, verse number 5. For your fellowship in the gospel from the first day until now. Paul was writing this letter to the Philippian church, And he says, our fellowship is in what? The gospel. You need to have the gospel right. What is the gospel, preacher? Jesus Christ lived. Did right. Jesus Christ lived. Born of a virgin. Get that down pat. Christ was virgin born. Jesus Christ. What's the gospel? Jesus Christ lived. He was crucified. And he was resurrected. That's the gospel. I'm going to ask you a question. Do you believe the gospel? I mean, do you believe, like some theologians believe that, you know, Christ didn't die. He just passed out. The pain was so intense, he passed out. And they took him in that tomb where it was cool and he was revived. No, Christ died. Christ died. And on the third day, Christ was resurrected.

0: for my justification. Preacher, you think you something, don't you? I think I know a whole lot more than a bunch of people walking around not even knowing if they're saved or not. Amen. I know that I'm saved. I think I know a whole lot more than backslid people been out of church for 40 years. And yeah, I'm saved. Might have got saved from drowning one time when you were a youth. Hey, I know that the Lord loves me. I know that I'm His family because He's so hard on me. He's a loving Savior, but He's a harsh judge. And He judges me when I do wrong. Look what it says. Our fellowship is around the what? The gospel. If a person doesn't believe the gospel, they have no hope. You say, well, preacher, I can believe the gospel and live any way I want to. No, you can't. You can't be saved and live any way you want to. That's why I got a problem with my friend that I know has abused his body for so many years now that now he's even drinking in the daytime. Bless your heart, you get to drinking in the daytime. You got one foot in eternity and the other foot on a banana peel. You wake up drinking, you almost in eternity. Your health will not stand up under that. And I'm afraid he's got one foot in hell and the other one on a banana peel. I'm giving him a little bit of credit there saying he's got one foot in eternity and one on a banana peel. But I'm going to tell you something. You can abuse and get away and get away and abuse and get away and abuse. I just don't think there's much hope for you. Look what it says. Our fellowship around the gospel. Preacher, if you believe the gospel. I believed the gospel before I was ever saved in my mind. Intellectually, it was my intellect, I believed that Jesus Christ was the Son of God before I was ever saved. Years before I was saved, I believed Jesus Christ was the Son of God. Years before I was saved, I believed the Bible. I believed it. I didn't understand it. I didn't have the Holy Ghost living within me. Before I was saved, I believed in Christ intellectually. What happens when you get to knowing Christ in your heart? Well, that's where repentance comes, right? That's what intellectualism will not save you. Everything starts with the heart. When the seat of your emotions is your heart. When the gospel gets in your heart, you believe the gospel and it's in your heart. You know what? It makes it easy to be sweet to people. Right? Right. Even me, it makes it easy for me to hold the door for a little old lady. Right? Why do you do that, preacher? Trying to magnify the Lord. Right? Trying to be sweet to people. Just as, hey, be sweet to little children. Be sweet to sinners. Sinners that are going to hell by the bushel. Try to talk to them. Try to influence them toward Christ. Our fellowship in the gospel. They're in agreement with the gospel. You say, preacher, what happens to a person if they don't believe the gospel? They have no hope. Preachers who don't believe the gospel have no hope. Doesn't make any difference what kind of preacher they are. If they don't believe the gospel, you say, preacher, how do we know? Ask them if they believe the gospel. Ask them. You go out the back door, ask them, how long have you been saved? Oh, you might be surprised. If you ask your preacher, you go out the door and say, how long have you been? Hey, I've been saved 30 years. I got saved behind the door. At 1110 Homestead Place, King, North Carolina, I came got all out of my blue 1987 Isuzu pickup truck, and I got down, ran down the sidewalk. You said, preacher, I already know all this. Well, I'm making up for stuff that you've talked to other people that didn't know that. I dare say you've had a preacher here before, and I don't know. You've had a preacher here before that never gave you their personal testimony how they got saved. Maybe. Maybe. And I got down behind the door and said, Lord, I want you to save me. I don't want to die and go to hell. And I used to say, you know, Lord, I was really ignorant. No, I wasn't ignorant. I realized the Lord is who He was. And I was a sinner. I realized the Lord was the Lord and I was a sinner. And I realized hell was a real place. And I was going and I was going to die. So I knew a whole lot to be a lost sinner. I knew a whole lot more than the average preacher knows. I knew hell's a real place. Ask how many preachers believe in hell. I knew hell was a real place. Christ was the only one that could save me. I asked the Lord, I don't want to die and go to hell. I want you to save me. Now look what the Bible says. It says, for your fellowship in the gospel from the first time you were, from the time you were saved until now. They supported the Apostle Paul. Now look at verse number 6. Being confident of this very thing. Being confident of this very thing. Are you sure? Are you? People say, well, you sure are arrogant. No, I'm not arrogant. I just know in whom I have believed, the Bible says. I know whom I believed. I haven't believed in this church nor any other church. I haven't believed in a baptismal certificate. I know that I'm saved. That preacher, this makes me nervous. Good. I like for people to get nervous. I like for people to pay attention to me. I like people to look at me when I preach. I like to have your attention. You can sleep when you get home. So look what it says. It says, for your fellowship in the gospel from first day until now, being confident. I know that I'm saved. I'm confident of that fact. You ever seen a man walk around and you just tell by looking at him, he's confident, he knows where he's going, what he's doing. He's not like the average Baptist, don't know what they're doing, don't know where they're going. He's a confident man. Paul's laying in prison, and he's confident that God's going to do what he said he's going to do. And here we are in a building with a good roof and new carpet, and it's cool in here, and sometimes we walk around like we're not really even sure. And I've told you this and told you this and told you this. If you get God on your side, you really got somebody on your side. If God be for us, who can be against us? Amen. So it says, for your fellowship in the gospel from the first day until now, being what? Confident of this very thing, that he which hath begun a good work in you when you got saved, if you are saved, God started a work in you. My kids used to come in from church. I wasn't raised in church. I knew nothing about church when I got saved. I'm glad I started from scratch. I started from zero. I didn't have any preconceived notions about church. When I got saved, everything was new to me. And my kids would come in, and sometimes they'd come in, they'd get to singing, he's still working on me to make me what I ought to be. And I thought, that sure is a sweet little song. See, I didn't learn that song because I wasn't raised in church. I knew nothing of that. I was not confident as a young man about spiritual things because of my lack of religious training at home. Preacher, who's that fall on? Falls on your daddy. Falls on the husband. I was talking to a man one time, and I married him and his wife, and he wasn't paying any attention to me. He wasn't paying any attention to me whatsoever. None. He was paying no attention to me. And I told him, I said, now listen. I said, if you 10 years from now, if your family's not where it should be spiritually, it's your fault. You're the man. You need to be in charge of the religious upbringing of your children, setting an example. Amen, preacher. Amen. You said, well, I had to raise mine spiritually. That's because your husband abdicated. He abdicated. He gave it up. You do it. That's women's work. You do that. It's not scriptural. That's the man's responsibility in the home. To get up and get ready. And then the children see him getting up and get ready. And they start getting ready. Hey, we go to church on Sunday. I mean, you know, that's a foregone conclusion. So you see that the description of the work, being confident of this very thing, that he which hath begun a good work in you when you were saved, God has started a work in you, a work of progression.
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It's time now for another White Plains Baptist Church Family Time here on WPAQ. 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

0: Amen. Matthew chapter 13. Lord's good, ain't he?
1: Amen.
0: He's a good God we serve. Amen. Yeah. I know this world's in a mess. We don't know what, but we know God's got a timeline and God's got things going the way. He's doing things that we don't know behind the scenes, but I just don't believe it's going to be long till the Lord comes. And you need to be ready, amen. Such an hour as thing not the Son of Man comes. That trumpet can sound right now and we'd be out of here.
1: Yeah.
0: Everything's setting up for that. I'm ready to go, amen. I hope you are. All right, Matthew 13, verse 45. 45, just a couple verses today. Very simple message. I hope it'll be a help to us. Amen. The Bible says, again, the kingdom of heaven is likened to a merchant man seeking goodly pearls, who, when he had found one pearl of great price, went and sold all that he had and bought it. Let's pray for a minute. Lord, we do thank you for your word. Thank you for your goodness, Lord. Thank you for the good day we've had. Thank you for the good Sunday school lesson Brother Larry gave us today. And Lord, we do pray for your help this morning as we try to bring this message. Lord, help the junior church today, the primary church, and the teen church. Lord, help Anthony out there as he preaches. And Lord, give us wisdom, Lord, and open up our understanding and our minds, Lord, to hear your word. Help us the word accomplish what you have it to. In Jesus' name, amen. Here is Jesus is going through teaching these parables. Most of them's about the kingdom of heaven and things like that. But this one here is kind of, it's a short, small parable, but it has a lot of meaning. It reveals the value that Christ places on his church. And we're going to liken this thing. The merchant man is the Lord Jesus Christ. And the pearl, of course, is the church. The merchant man here, Jesus was a businessman. He had business when he came to this earth. You remember when he was there and he was 12 years old and he went into the temple and his parents left him and went on back and started back home and didn't even realize he was gone for 3 days. They went back to get him and what did he tell them? He said, "How is it that you sought me, which you know that I'm about my father's business?" He had a business in coming to this earth. You know, a merchant, I don't think about a merchant man. I think about a guy who runs a store. When I was a kid out where we lived, Highland Park, there was Jack's store out there. And we'd ride to Jack's store and get pop and stuff and sell our pop bottles so we could buy pop and stuff. And we'd trade them in there at Jack's store and we'd ride out there. And I guess everybody, back in them days, everybody had a little store somewhere on the corner. Now you got Dollar Generals everywhere, right? But we'd go to Jack's. And you know, a merchant here. And Jesus Christ, he's always been about the Father's business. The Bible talks about here that he was seeking goodly pearls. You know, I'm glad that Jesus Christ, he's the one who seeks us. Man, the Bible says in Luke 19, verse 10, "For the Son of Man has come to seek and save that which..." Ain't you glad today he come by your place? Man, I remember in that Sunday school room as a 9-year-old boy, the Lord come by that morning and spoke to my heart and showed me I was a sinner and I was on my way to hell. Man, I did not want to go to hell. You know what I done? I got saved. So I wouldn't have to go. I'm glad the Lord came seeking me, amen, that morning. This merchant man, he recognizes true value. He knows that this pearl is worth everything. And he was seeking goodly pearls. Of course, a pearl is a type of the church. A pearl is a unique thing. It's made by a living organism. It's not like any other jewels. I mean, you take a diamond, you can chop that thing down, keep going and going and going and going until you ain't got much left. About like y'all's ladies' wedding rings, right? Ain't much left, right? They can chop them and just keep cutting them and keep cutting them and keep cutting. But a pearl, you can't do that way. You cut a pearl down, you ruin it. You can't. You know, it's a living. The church is a living body. Amen. It's a living body. The pearl is one complete entity. It's not assembled, but it grows as one. The church is one body with many members. 1 Corinthians chapter 12, verse 12 says, "For as the body is one, hath many members, and all the members of that one body being many are one body, so also is Christ. For by one Spirit are we baptized into one body, whether we be Jews or Gentiles, whether we be bond or free, and have been all made to drink in one Spirit. For the body is not one member, but many." And that's the way a pearl is made. It's made over time. Pearls cannot be man-made. I know they can do diamonds. They use pressure and carbon and stuff and make diamonds. But pearls can't be made that way. Now, they do make some pearls they'll take they had to introduce some dirt or sand or something into one of those muscles, you know, not a muscle like your body, but a muscle in the water, and it'll form a pearl. But that's the only way they can make them. It can't be produced mechanically or anything. It's made only by God. And that's the way the church is. The church can only be formed by the Lord Jesus Christ. And he's the only one that can make us what we are. Go to John chapter 3. John chapter 3. It is God who does the work. Man has nothing to do with our salvation. It's through Jesus Christ. John chapter 3 verse 1. There was a man of Pharisees named Nicodemus, a ruler of the Jews. The same came to Jesus by night and said to him, Rabbi, we know that thou art a teacher come from God. For no man can do these miracles that thou doest except God be with him. Jesus answered and said to him, Verily, verily, I say unto thee, except a man be born again, he cannot see the kingdom of God. Nicodemus said to him, How can a man be born when he is old? Can he enter the second time to his mother's womb and be born? Jesus answered, Verily, verily, I say unto thee, except a man be born of water and of the Spirit, he cannot enter the kingdom of God. That which is born of the flesh is flesh. That which is born of the Spirit is spirit. Marvel not that I say unto thee, you must be born again. The wind bloweth where it listeth, and thou hearest the sound thereof, but canst not tell whence it cometh or whither it goeth. So is everyone that is born of the Spirit. So the Spirit of God is what births us into the church of God. And when we talk about church, we're not talking about this building, and it's the people. Every saved, born-again believer is a part of the church of God. The body of Christ. That's what the Bible talks about. Go over to 1 Corinthians chapter 12.

be born again. It's Jesus Christ who does that. Amen? We see he puts us in our, as that pearl was formed only by God, only God can change your life. Amen. Only God can make you a new creature. You know, people have intentions every day of doing better. You know, a lot of people, tomorrow morning they get up and say, man, that was a rough weekend. I'm going to start doing better. Next weekend I ain't going to do that. And what do? They got the very next week and do the same old thing they done. Because they have no way of changing. They want to change. But you know who can change it? God can. God, and he's done it for many, many, many people. Amen. And then, God also, he bursts us into the family and he puts us in the body, but he also seals us. Man, that pearl, when it becomes a pearl, it's one pearl. Ephesians 1:13, whom also you trust that you have heard the word of truth, the gospel of your salvation, whom also you have believed, you were sealed with that Holy Spirit of promise. I'm glad I can't get out of that. When that thing is formed, it is one solid thing. And that's the way a pearl is. And we're sealed by the Holy Spirit of God. So the pearl is like the church. We're going to get into more of that in a minute. This is sort of introduction stuff. Let's look at the price paid by the merchant man. Let's go back to Matthew. The price paid. The Bible says, again, the kingdom of heaven is like a merchant man seeking goodly pearls. And when he had found one pearl of great price, went and sold all that he had. Can you imagine finding a pearl that is so valuable, you sell everything you have to buy it? Now, I don't know. I guess nowadays we got more stuff. I start to say junk. Probably a lot of it is. But we have more stuff than most people had when I was growing up. Most of us at my age, we grew up kind of, it wasn't bad. It was good life. But, we didn't have everything we wanted. I was watching something last night. He's talking about, what did you want for Christmas? What was one main thing? I don't remember ever wanting a certain thing for Christmas. I was just glad I got something. And we got, Christmas was special. And these kids nowadays, Christmas comes around, it's just like any other day because they get something all year long, don't they? Come on, really? Yeah. We know they do. But this merchant, he sold everything he had to buy this. That shows you the value of the pearl. How valuable this pearl was. Christ withheld nothing to save us. He didn't hold back. He gave the best heaven had to offer to save us. Sold all that he had. 2 Corinthians 8 verse 9 says, for you know that the grace of our Lord Jesus Christ, that though he was rich, yet for your sakes he became poor, that you through his poverty might be rich. He left heaven. He's the creator of the world. The Bible says in John chapter 1. He's in heaven. He has the whole universe at his disposal. He gives all of that up, the throne of his glory up, comes this world, becomes a man to go to an old rugged cross and to die for you and me. That's how much value he put upon you. Think about that. God loved you that much. That's how much value. God put so much value upon you that he was willing to give up everything of heaven to come and die for you. I can't imagine that. We can't comprehend how much God cared for us and was willing to give up for us. We were purchased with the blood of Jesus Christ. This pearl was purchased. The merchant sold everything he had. Jesus Christ, he gave his blood for you and me. 1 Corinthians 6 verse 19 and 20 says, what? Know you not that your body is the temple of the Holy Ghost which is in you, which you have of God, and you are not your own? For ye are bought with a price. Therefore glorify God in your body and your spirit, which are God's. This merchant man, he went and sold it, gave away, got rid of it, sold everything he had, and took it and bought this costly pearl. And Jesus Christ gave everything he had to purchase you and me. It was his blood. 1 Peter 1:18, for as much as you know that you were not redeemed with corruptible things, such as silver and gold from your vain conversation received by tradition of your fathers, but with the precious blood of Christ as a lamb without blemish and without spot. Our value is measured by the price Christ paid for us. It's not by how good we are, but it's by his blessing and by his blood. But he valued us that much. I can't. You ever feel like you're not worth much?
We really know we're not. You know.

0: that pearl, that thing starts with just a speck of dirt and irritation. And look what it becomes. That's what God does for us. We start with a speck of dirt. The value, the price paid. You know, the pearl, like I said, it's like the church. It's a one unit. It's one unit. We see the unity of the pearl. The pearl cannot be divided. A pearl is ruined if it is split. You know, division weakens the church. Division weakens the church. God calls us to unity. God wants us to be unified. You say, where? 1 Corinthians 1 verse 10. The Bible says, "Now I beseech you, brethren, by the name of our Lord Jesus Christ, that ye all speak the same thing, and that there be no divisions among you, but that ye might be perfectly joined together in the same mind and in the same judgment." You know, Paul, Brother Larry's teaching in Sunday school this morning about Paul. The church of Corinth, they had a problem. They had their own guy that they liked to follow. "I'm of Paul, I'm of Apollos," all these things. They were divided like that. And Paul said, "Hey, well, I didn't die for you. Apollos didn't die. Jesus Christ died for you. Follow him." Folks, it's about him. We ought to rally around the cross, rally around what Jesus Christ done for us. We all are different. We all have different opinions. But you know, our common thing is to bring glory and honor to Jesus Christ as a church. Amen? Ephesians 4, 1 through 3. "I therefore, the prisoner of the Lord, beseech you, walk worthy of the vocation which you are called, with all lowliness and meekness, with long suffering, forbearing one another in love, endeavoring to keep the unity of the Spirit in the bond of peace." Endeavoring. That means we work at it to keep the unity. The pearl is one thing. It's one unit. If you split it, you mess it up. You know, the pearl grows by accretion. You say, "What is accretion?" You ever heard that word? I can mess up some words. The definition of accretion is growth by gradual accumulation, layer upon layer. That's the way the pearl's formed. That's the way God formed the church. The Bible said in the book of Acts, the Lord added to the church daily. And it's like that. You think about all the people from the time of the apostles up to now, how many Christians have been put and been saved and been put into the body of Christ and making up this pearl. And we're a part of it. We're valuable. I can't explain that. You know, Christ says to the church, every believer becomes part of the whole. Ephesians chapter 2, verse 19 says, "Now therefore you are no more strangers and foreigners, but fellow citizens with the saints of the household of God, and are built upon the foundation of the apostles and prophets, Jesus Christ himself being the chief cornerstone." Listen to this verse. "In whom all the building, fitly framed together, groweth unto an holy temple in the Lord, in whom ye also are builded together for an habitation of God through the Spirit." So we're all fitly joined together and we're building for what we're doing. We're building for the Lord Jesus Christ. And we do that all working together. And that's why God's left us here, to do the work for him. The church grows steadily as Christ redeems and adds believers to it. Just like the pearl. It just grows steadily, steadily, steadily as that thing grows. What's it start out with? A speck of dirt. A speck of sand. Somebody sings that song, "Just a speck of dust is all I am. So unworthy of the Lamb." But what's he do? He makes us worthy. Amen. Through his blood. Then we see the presentation of the pearl. You know what Christ is doing? He's preparing the church for his presentation. That's what he's doing. How does he do that? He sanctifies it and cleanses it by the word of God. Go to Ephesians chapter 5. Ephesians chapter 5, verse 27. Verse 25. Let's start there. "Husbands, love your wives, even as Christ also loved the church and gave himself for it, that he might sanctify and cleanse it with the washing of water by the word, that he might present it to himself a glorious church, not having spot or wrinkle or any such thing, that should be holy and without blemish. And that's what the Lord's doing. He's washed us by the Word of God. That's the only reason we come to church, is to learn the Word of God and learn our lives. And God works on us and cleans us and polishes us and gets us ready to present Him, present us to Himself. A glorious presentation. You know, we're going to be presented to God without spot or without blemish, prepared as a bride. Now, have you ever been to a wedding? Now, them girls, now they go all out at them weddings. I've done a few weddings. Some of y'all in here, I've done your weddings. The boys, I mean, they're there. And you know what? The main thing about is, how about tie my tie? You know, stuff like that. They ain't really. But that girl, now, buddy, she is really adorning herself. When that door opens, nobody's eyes on the guy up here. You know, except maybe his mama. You know, maybe. But everybody's eye turns and looks at that girl coming in. And how she's adorned. One day, heaven's going to open, and God's going to present His bride. Without spot, without blemish. Boy, what a day that's going to be. Go to Revelation chapter 19. All the mistakes and troubles and sins we do down here. But boy, God's going to do away with all that stuff. And we're going to be perfect. Revelation chapter 19, verse 7. The Bible says, "Let us be glad and rejoice and give honor to Him, for the marriage of the Lamb has come, and His wife hath made herself ready. And she was granted that she should be arrayed in fine linen, clean and white, for the fine linen is the righteousness of the saints." Boy, that's how we're going to be presented. As a bride, you know, that's the way this pearl was. It's something that's special. It's something that God presents to Himself. It's a jewel that God valued so much to give His life for it. That's how much He cared about us. And that's one day God's going to present us. You know, we're going to be trophies of His grace all throughout eternity, to show His glory in what He did for us in our lives. The church is Christ's treasured possession. He sought it. He bought it. He formed it. He protects it. And one day He's going to present it. Amen. Said, boy, what a day that's going to be. Amen. As a bride. My question is, do we value the church as much as Christ does? That's a good question, ain't it? Do we value as much as Christ does? We should. We ought to value each other that much. We'll love each other that much and care for each other that much. Because we're supposed to be like Him. My next question, are you living as one that's been bought with a price? Are you living to bring honor to the value God put in you? Boy, He saved us. He deserves us to live for Him.
1: Amen.
0: And we ought to do it, man, because He's been so good to us. Man, if it wasn't for Him, we'd all be in hell. But He loved us enough to die for us. And shouldn't we serve Him? What I read a while ago, you're not your own. You're bought with a price. A lot of Christians live their life as though they belong to themselves. They don't even think about what God thinks about their life. They don't even think about what glory and honor they could bring to Him. God's left you here for a purpose.
1: Yeah.
0: It's to bring glory to God to Him. If you're here today and you're not saved, you can see in the pearl how much Jesus Christ valued you enough to give His life for you, to die for you. And shed His blood. I can't explain why He did that. For God so loved the world. All He can say is God loved us that much. His creation He made. The devil come in the Garden of Eden and got Adam and Eve to eat of the fruit in the fall. And because of that, we're all sinners. Death's past month. We're descendants of Adam. And we sin by choice. The things we do every day. The wages of sin is death. And God, you know, He could have just said, All right, y'all messed up. I don't want nothing else to do with you. You're worthless. But to him, we wasn't worthless. Even though we are worthless. But to him, we're not worthless. The Bible says, but God commendeth his love toward us in that while we were yet sinners, Christ died. You know, a lot of people think, well, if I get, I'm going to start doing better. I'm going to try to get good enough for God to accept me. That's not who God's looking for. God's looking for sinners. People who need God. And that's who he's searching for and seeking for. Just like a merchant was found that goodly pearl of great price and sold everything he had to buy that thing. And God gave everything heaven had, the best heaven had to offer, to purchase you. He's paid the price. But you got to be willing for him to take you as the pearl. That's the choice you have to make. God's done his part. You know, people's going to go to hell even though the price has already been paid for their salvation. Because Jesus died for everyone. The Bible says he's not willing that any should perish, but that all should come to repentance. God died for, he wants everybody to be saved and come to him. But you know, a lot of people won't. They don't see the value that God's put in them. That's how much he loved you. While we were yet sinners, Christ died for us. My question is today, have you accepted the payment for your sins? That's how much value you are to God. God can take you and make you righteous, make you pure, make you clean, and take away all your sins if you'll bring them to him. And that's what he wants to do. That's what God wants to do. He wants to save you. You know, the alternative to that is a place in hell. And I don't want nobody to go to hell. Man, I wouldn't want my worst enemy to go to hell. Hell is a terrible, I've been teaching in the chapel about hell to those kids. Hell's a terrible place. I told the kids, I said, there's nothing, I can't describe how bad hell is. We don't have the word to describe how bad hell is. But we don't have the word to describe how good heaven is either. You know what the choice is? It's what you do with Jesus Christ. The merchant man, he's already paid the price. But you got to be willing to give your sins to him. He'll give you his righteousness. The Bible says, for whosoever shall call upon the name of the Lord shall be saved. If thou confess with thy mouth the Lord Jesus and believe in thine heart that God hath raised him from dead, thou shalt be saved. That's what it takes. It's humbling yourself. You know what it takes a lot of people to hell? Pride. They're afraid of what people's going to say. Instead of just being willing to get up out of their seat and come down to an altar and say, Lord, I'm not worthy, but Lord, you can make me worthy. And he's a specialist on that. Old Zacchaeus, for the Son of Man came to seek and save that which was lost. Old Zacchaeus climbed up in that tree just to see the Lord. He didn't know the Lord was coming after him. He just wanted to see all the fanfare. He'd probably heard about him, all the things he'd done. I want to see this man. No, Jesus stopped at that tree and looked up there and said, Zacchaeus, come down. I'm going to your house. Yeah. Well, you can take him home with you today. Well, what a great thought that is. He come to seek and save that which is lost. Miss Saints, y'all come.
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0: For the next half hour, you're invited to stay with us for the Beyond the Sunset broadcast with Brother John Abels. And now, here is Brother John Abels.
1: Amen. Appreciate you, Rowan, getting us on the air this afternoon. Amen. And I'm the host of Beyond the Sunset radio broadcast. Amen. And we're preaching on a subject this afternoon, old school. And we aim to preach on old school and old church. But we're not going to have time to get both of them in, so we're going to take our time on it and trust that it'll be a help and a blessing to you. And we're going to go back in time. Amen. And we're going to see some things that's really changed in our lives. Amen. If you're old school, amen. What I'm talking about, old school, I'm talking about back in the 50s and 60s. Amen. Now, that's old school. And we'll go back there and we'll ponder on that for a little while. Amen. And I trust it'll be a help and a blessing to you to see where this world has come from and where it's going, the direction it's going. So you remember us in prayer and pray for us. And we got several that we'd like for you to remember in prayer and pray for them and pray that God would touch them and help them. Amen. And we've been doing a lot of visiting, knocking on doors and inviting people to church. And we ask you to remember them in prayer and pray for them and pray that they get in the house of God, get their heart and life right with God. Amen. Yeah, I'm talking to you. Amen. You're one of them. You need to be in the house of God. You need to be there where you can hear the Word of God preached. Amen. And I'll be honest with you. We ain't going to get into that right now, but that's part of next week's message. Amen. But we do desire your prayers and ask you to pray for us. We're going to have a word of prayer. Then we're going to have a song. And then we'll be back with a message that God has laid on our heart. Father, we thank you, Lord, for the privilege, Lord, to stand behind this mic this evening, Father. God, we don't want the recognition, Father. God, we want to lift you up. High and holy above all. You said, if I be lifted up, I'll draw all men unto me. And Father, we ask you, Lord, to draw them, Father, with thy convicting power, Father. You said that you got for those that that God gives you, Lord, no one could pluck them out of your hand, Father. Lord, we pray, God, as we stand here this afternoon, Father, God, we stand in a place we cannot stand alone, but we need your help, your power, your strength, and your might. Father, we ask you, Lord, if you would, please, we beg you, Lord, to ordain, anoint us, Father, God, where we preach in the power and demonstration to the Holy Spirit. And Father, we'll never fail to thank you and praise you and love you for it, because we asked all of it in Jesus' name. Amen and amen. Brother, you go right ahead.

0: We need to put our trust and our faith in the Lord. Amen. Proverbs chapter 3, verse 5 and 6. Trust in the Lord with all thine heart, and lean not unto thine own understanding. In all thy ways acknowledge him, and he shall direct thy paths. Amen. Romans 1:16, for I am not ashamed. Amen. Are you listening? I'm not ashamed of the gospel of Christ, for it is the power of God unto salvation, to the Jew first and also to the Greek. Amen. I'm not ashamed to go out here in this world and let people know that I am saved, born again, child of God. Amen. I'm not hiding under no bushel. Amen. I'm not hiding my light under a bushel. The Bible said, let your light so shine that man might see your good works and glorify the Father which is in heaven. Your good works should be the Father's work. Amen. Your good works should be what you're doing for the glory of God. Amen. Now, people will see you out here doing something for the Lord, and they'll never mention it. But you go out here and do something wrong. Amen. And I'm going to tell you what, it'd be on Channel 12 News before sundown. Amen. It would. In 1 Thessalonians chapter number 5, verse number 16, rejoice evermore. Are you listening? Hey, people don't rejoice for the things that God has done for them. People don't rejoice for the things that God is doing in their life, and things that God is moving, and the blessings that God is pouring out on them, they're not rejoicing. Amen. We sit in the church, and we sit there like a puppet. Amen. And if the pastor had a rope pulled up to the pulpit where he could grab a hold of it and jerk it and raise his hand, hey, you might see a little action in the house of God then. Amen. But until then, listen. Until then, I don't know whether it's ever going to happen or not. It says, pray without ceasing. Now, I want to speak to you today about old school. Now, listen to me. I am old school. Amen. I know what it's like to go to school back in the early 50s. Amen. I started school when I was 6 years old. I started in the first grade at 1951. Amen. Are you listening? 1951, I started to school. And brother, I'm going to tell you that school then is not school now. When we school would take in every morning, our teacher would get up and open the class with prayer. I mean, pray openly, amen. They don't do that now. There's a woman out in California by the name of Madeline O'Hara. And I'm sure that the ones that's listening, that's old school, you remember that, don't you? Yeah, you remember it. She went to work in about 1959. And she went to work at it trying to get prayer out of school. And people would say, that will never happen. I remember a man lived on Cayla Ford Road, and he laughed and he said, that will never happen. I heard many, many others say that that will never happen. Her son, William Bill Murray O'Hara, he was the plaintiff in that court case. And it went to Supreme Court. And in 1962, are you listening? In 1962, they took school. Supreme Court ordered that prayer be took out of school. Amen. They said that you couldn't openly pray, but young'uns that wanted to could pray. You know, that's pitiful, ain't it? That the people, the Christians, I was talking to Brother Rowan here a little bit ago. And I'm going to tell you what. Hey, if everyone that called herself Christians that's in Surrey County, Mount Airy wouldn't hold them. Mount Airy wouldn't hold everyone that called herself Christians. Mount Airy wouldn't hold them. Amen. But when it comes to doing something for God, you can't get enough to fill one little street in Mount Airy. You can't get enough of them together to come into Mount Airy and be recognized. Amen. Why? Because they are ashamed. You say, I ain't ashamed, preacher. Well, you get out there and you show this world that you're not ashamed. Brother, I'll go over to that Dobson over there every Friday morning, 10 o'clock. Amen. I go over there, and the old devil tells me that there's no use of going. People ain't listening. People won't hear you. Amen. Hey, that don't stop me. I go over there, and I'll preach anyway. Why? Because that's what God called me to do, is to preach the word. He said, preach, be instant, in season, out of season, rebuke, reprove, exhort with all long suffering. But Madeline O'Hara and her son got the prayer out of school. Amen. They worked hard at it. They worked diligently at it. And what is a Christian working at today? You can go out there and knock on doors. And you can invite people to church. And you know what they say? Well, if that's a church, I don't want no part of it. It's a shame when this world, when the lost people don't recognize Christians for what they are. Amen. And they voted to school. They voted to take prayer out of school. You see where the schools are today. Amen. And 10 years later, if you'll run some reference on it and you study on it a little bit, you'll find that they got a school. They got the Bible out of school. They got prayer out of school. And that's when the students... Are you listening? That's when the students started going backwards. They took discipline out of school. They can't discipline a child in school. Amen. If you hit one of them kids, and boy, most of the kids is meaner than the devil anymore. They go to church. Amen. They're their own church. They're sitting on the church pews, but when they go to school, they're mean as the devil. Amen. You might say, why, preacher? Because the parents allow them to do it. Amen. They brought up, the kids this day is brought up with cell phones. And if he ain't sitting at home on the cell phone, you know I'm telling the truth. You know I'm preaching here. If they ain't on the cell phone, hey, they're more than likely asleep. But they'll go to church, they'll take them cell phones to church, and they'll sit there on them cell phones. And just, boy, they got good muscles in their thumbs, amen? Mine wouldn't hold up that long. Boy, thank God they didn't have nothing like that when I was going to church, going to school, amen? They would have prayer. And then they would... At about 9 o'clock, the teacher would get us up in the front of the class, up in front. And we'd sit in a circle. And she would sit there, and she would read a Bible story to us. Amen. And we'd say, hey, I remember when the old preacher lived up here on Piper's Gap Road, and he pastored... Tabernacle Baptist Church, amen. Brother Robert Ward, I remember him just as clear today as I did when I was going to school, amen. I remember him and his wife would come to school, and he would preach to the student, but they just didn't have a few. They brought the whole school into the auditorium. If you're old enough to remember that, you know what I'm talking about. And they wasn't near as much meanness and mischief going on in the school then as they are now. Amen. But he would preach. She would play that old squeeze box, I'd call it. Accordion. She'd play that thing and sing. Lord God, I would that we could go back to those days. Amen. I'd like to see it when we can get back to them old days when they... when they could come to the schools and preach the Word of God and teach the Word of God and sing Him old hymns out of the Redback Hymnal, amen. I loved them days. Amen. I was lost. I was on my way to hell. But I enjoyed it. Amen. And I still enjoy good old wholesome hard preaching. Amen. When that old preacher will get down and preach, and he'll where the rubber meets the pavement. Amen. And he tells us about our sins. And he tells us what God has saved us from. And what he brought us out of. And where he's going to take us to. I love that kind of preaching. But you don't hear it very often anymore. Amen. People have sat there. I know some preachers that'll make excuses for the people not coming to church. They make excuses for them. I'm going to tell you what, they ain't no excuse for laying out of the house of God. Amen. You can get out and do whatever you want to. You're able to go to church when the doors is opened. Amen. But they took the prayer out of school. Would you know that William, Bill, Mary, O'Hara, did you know that in 1980 the man got saved? Hey, he got saved, got in church, and God called him to preach, amen? Did you know that? And he was a Baptist preacher, amen? After he done all that, God still saved him. They don't nobody today yet know what happened to Madeline O'Hara and her other boy. They don't know. Never heard. But can I tell you something? Her son became a preacher and preached the gospel. Amen. What about old Apostle Paul? Amen. He was a persecutor of the church. Amen. And God saved him. And old Paul, old Saul, got lost. Amen. Are you hearing what I'm saying? Old Saul got lost. He never did hear more from him. But he became Paul. Amen. Now God can take our lives and he can turn it around. And he can make a good life for us. And God can set us on track and on show. You know, the old school, you don't remember. These young ones, you can talk about the old school. And you can talk about the ways of life. I loved, amen, though I did get my share of paddlings, amen. I ain't going to tell no lie about that. I got my share of paddlings. I remember even in the seventh grade, amen. Are you listening? In the seventh grade, the beginning of school, and the teacher, he said, "Is anybody here want to make a paddle for me?" And he didn't have no paddle. And boy, I raised my hand. I said, teacher, I'll make you one. And he said, okay. He said, have it here by the end of the week. I took that paddle, and I carried it to school the end of the week. My daddy helped me make it. Amen. And I'm going to tell you what, my daddy and my mama, they carried a strong rod. Amen. And they used it on me. They wasn't afraid to use it on me. They wasn't afraid of this social services coming in and taking me away. Amen. It wasn't done for them to come and try to tell daddy and mama how to raise their young'uns. Amen. They tell the mom and dad now how to raise your kids. Amen. But I carried him that paddle on Friday morning. And boy, about 10 o'clock that morning, he called me up to the front. And I had that thing, it was about 3 inches wide. It was about 2 foot long. And I had a good handle grip on the end of that thing. And he took that thing and he said, John, said, you know that was wrong. And I didn't say yay and nay. And he said, you bend over and said, you grab your ankles. Back then I could. But now I can't even get to my knees. Amen. And he took that paddle and he hit me 14 times with it. I mean, he laid it to me. And that old paddle, I drilled some holes in it about the size of my thumb. And brother, I'm going to tell you what, when I got, this is old school. This is not the modern school that we have today. This is not the modern school our kids go to today. Amen. This was old school. And when I got home, my mama was standing on the front porch. And when I got to the front porch, she looked at me and said, you go down there in the woods and you get me a switch. and said, I'm going to use it on you. I said, why, Mama? She said, you got a paddling at school today. But I'm going to tell you what, when we got a paddling at school, we got a switching when we got home, amen. She taught me how to dance, amen. Around and around and around. And Mother, she wasn't afraid to apply the rod, amen. Boy, they took the rod away. Bible says, spare the rod. Are you listening? Spare the rod and spoil the child, amen. Well, I'm going to tell you what, a good whooping, is. I'm not talking about beating. I'm not talking about misusing them. I'm not talking about abusing them. I'm talking about a whooping, amen. And I'm going to tell you what, when we got saved, me and my wife, we brought our children up, amen. We brought them up under the correction rod, amen. Just like the Bible said, if they do anything wrong, they'd get a whooping, amen. They wouldn't get a little talking to, or they wouldn't send us, we wouldn't send them over to the corner and stick your nose in the corner and you stand there. Or we didn't take a telephone away from them, or we didn't take things away. We corrected them with the rod, amen. And brother, I'm going to tell you what, if the people get back to correcting their young'uns, amen, they just running all over the place, up and down the aisles in the church, hollering and screaming, amen. But if they would correct their young'uns, amen, it'd make a big difference in the way God blesses the church today, amen. I'm preaching on old school, amen. The old school, we went to the old school. You remember what the old school was? But I'm going to tell you what. In the old school, listen to me. In the old school, girls wore dresses. Amen. Girls wore dresses. In the old school, boys wore pants. Amen. Don't turn that that radio off. Don't you cut that off. You know I'm telling the truth if you was anything about the old school. The girls dressed like girls. The boys dressed like boys. And I'm going to tell you what, when she got the prayer out of school, they got the Bible out of school, and then it went all to pieces in. Girls wear halter tops, they wear short shorts, whatever they wanted to, and they wonder why in the world has happened to this country. Amen. They took God out. They took Him out of school. Amen. Bible says bring a child up in the way it should go, and when it gets old, it'll not depart from it. Amen. Amen. Now, I believe that. I believe what the Word of God says. If the Word of God told me to go out here and lay down in the middle of the field, I'd do it. But He said, preach the Word. Amen. Old school. I had a brother my daddy was a sharecropper. And we lived on this farm. And the man that owned the farm had six girls. And they talked my brother into wearing a dress to school. Brother, he wore that dress to school. And they made him go home and change, amen. Hey, girls is wanting to wear pants now. Girls won't take the place of a man. And the man wants to take the place of a girl, amen. And you got some out here, they done got them to believing that the female is male and the male is female. What is this world to come to? Because they took the Word of God out of the house, out of the schoolhouses, and they took the praying out of the schoolhouses. The Bible said, He said, call unto me and I'll answer thee and show thee great and mighty things which thou knowest not.
1: That's right.
0: Amen. Daniel, he sat at the window, knelt at the window toward Jerusalem, prayed three times a day. And I read in there where he prayed for 21 days and the devil helped his prayer. And Daniel kept a-praying and kept a-praying. And boy, the answer started coming through. Amen. Hey, what's wrong with you praying? Why ain't you praying? Why ain't you on your knees? Why ain't you calling on the Lord? Hey, I heard this preacher say that he stood up in front of his church one Sunday morning and said he asked the congregation, said, will all the women stand, please? And said there was some stood up in there and said he looked. And he looked. And he said, I thought we had all men. He said, I thought there's all men. But there's women here, but they're dressed like men. Hey, we better get dressing like. Bible says over in the Second Chronicles and chapter number 22 and verse 5. I'm going over and read it right quick. 22 and verse 5. It's somewhere here in my Bible, I know. I should have had it marked. It's okay. You'll get it. But you know, when it comes to finding the scripture in the Bible, the old devil fights you. And he tries to discourage you, and he tries to stop you. Listen to this. The Bible said in 2 Chronicles chapter 22 and verse 5, the woman, amen, I'm not a woman, that's the reason I got on pants, said a woman shall not wear that which pertaineth unto a man. Neither shall a man put on a woman's garment. For all that do so are abomination unto the Lord. You say, preacher, I don't like that. I can't help that. That's the word of God. I didn't write it. God wrote it. God wrote it. And he meant what he said. Hey, it's abomination for you to go around dressed like a man. Amen. God made you a woman. You need to dress like a woman. You need to look like a woman. You need to talk like a woman. You need to act like a woman. Father, Lord, take the message. Use it, Lord. For your honor and glory, save the soul that's near as hell. In Jesus' name we pray. Amen and amen. Amen. God bless you. We love you. Next Sunday we'll be preaching on the old church. Amen. Amen.

0: You've just heard the Beyond the Sunset program with Brother John Abels. 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Be sure to tune in again next week at this same time for the Beyond the Sunset broadcast with Brother John Abels.
1: 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It's time now for God's Word Ministry with Florence Green. Before we hear from her, we're going to listen to a song called The Love I Have for You by Colton Dixon.

0: And now, Ms. Florence Green.
1: Man. Good afternoon, each and everyone, and thank you, Brother Rowan, for the introduction.
2: Yes, yes.
1: We want to say to each and everyone out there today,
2: thank you.
1: We appreciate you tuning in, we appreciate you listening,
2: yes,
1: we appreciate the feedback that sometimes they get here at the radio or at home. We do appreciate
2: Jesus.
1: It.
2: Yes.
1: And thank you so much for praying for us.
2: Amen.
1: And
2: Amen.
1: It is a blessing to have my nephew working with me, and Sister Brenda's back today. We just love to be in harmony, and you don't know how important it is to have people and family to support you, because today, hey, sometimes we don't even have family that like to talk to us. So we are truly blessed when we're walking
2: Glory
1: with the
2: God.
1: Lord.
2: Amen.
1: There is a difference. We all know that, who know Jesus Christ knows that we are supposed to love everyone. We can't like
2: Thank
1: everyone,
2: you.
1: But we're supposed to love. And that's
2: that's
1: one of the main things
2: Amen.
1: That Jesus Christ wants,
2: Amen.
1: Is to love one another. He said, love one another as I have loved you. And he loves us unconditionally. Because I know sometimes I mess up. We all mess up.
2: Yes.
1: But
2: yes.
1: he still loves us anyway.
2: Glory to God.
1: And he treats us just like we are his children.
2: Yes.
1: Sometimes people won't forgive you, but Jesus will always forgive
2: Amen.
1: You. Hallelujah.
2: Amen.
1: Or just what's so great about him. Because no matter how we mess, and I mess up a lot, I'm always saying, Lord, please forgive me.
2: Jesus.
1: Please
2: yes.
1: forgive me. I may have said the wrong thing, or it may have come out the wrong way, but he's forgiven.
2: Amen.
1: Hallelujah.
2: Amen.
1: Hallelujah. He's so forgiving. Sometimes I think about how he's right there for us, regardless of what we say or do. And I heard this morning, Pastor Gammons, and I think Timothy Gammons, and he was saying the same thing that the pastor just said. They take prayer out of school, they took it out of it. They take everything away that the children were doing years ago. And it's one thing about it, you can find that they're much more polite and much more loving.
2: Glory, glory.
1: Because
2: Hallelujah.
1: The enemy loves to destroy.
2: Yes,
1: but
2: he does.
1: I am going to be kind of swift today because we're going to be
2: Thank
1: talking
2: you, Jesus.
1: About standing.
2: Yes,
1: stand against all the odds.
2: Yes.
1: You know, I always think about Dunny McClurkin said, you know, after you've done all you can, just
2: stand.
1: Still stand.
2: Amen.
1: And glory
2: Amen.
1: To God. And the song just a few minutes ago, it's about love.
2: Amen.
1: You know,
2: Amen.
1: You may not always like what it said, how the music is, but it's a message in it.
2: Always,
1: and
2: always.
1: We all need to hear more and more
2: Thank
1: about
2: you,
1: love.
2: Jesus.
1: It's not only one way that you send the love through. There's many ways. All that's important is we love one another.
2: Yes, yes.
1: And do good to one another. Mm. Because you can't get in that gate by being mean down here and you think you're going to get in that straight and narrow gate. No. I'm afraid you're not going to. Sometimes I think about that narrow
2: glory,
1: path.
2: Glory.
1: And you say, Lord, am I doing all I'm supposed to do?
2: Thank you, Jesus.
1: Am I treating people right?
2: Yes.
1: Am I walking the way you want me to walk? And sometimes I tell you the truth, I feel so guilty. I go back and I pray, Lord, I don't want anything to keep me out. Because there is a straight and narrow.
2: Yes, Lord. Yes,
1: and if we miss it, Lord have mercy. I don't want to miss it. But I'm...
2: Glory to God.
1: Evangelist King has just prayed, but we're going to pray before we go into the
2: yes,
1: word.
2: Lord.
1: And everyone today, the owners,
2: Jesus.
1: The co-owners,
2: yes,
1: and all
2: yes,
1: the staff and all their Jesus. Families and
2: yes,
1: those
2: Lord.
1: That are listening and those that may be in church right
2: yes.
1: now, those that may
2: yes,
1: be on
2: Lord.
1: The bed of affliction. And
2: Hallelujah.
1: We want to continue to lift up Josie's family.
2: Yes.
1: We Robert Josie went home to be with the Lord
2: yes.
1: last Sunday.
2: Thank you.
1: And he was a sweetheart. He loved everyone. He never showed a difference in anything. No matter
2: Glory
1: where you
2: God.
1: Saw him and no matter
2: Jesus.
1: Where and what was going on,
2: yes.
1: he showed you his love.
2: Yes.
1: And
2: Thank
1: we
2: you,
1: and
2: Jesus.
1: For our children, those that are being mistreated every day.
2: Jesus.
1: We may not see it, but we know about it. And
2: Glory
1: God is not pleased. He
2: Amen.
1: Said,
2: Amen.
1: He says, touch not my little children.
2: That's right.
1: And you know something, it is a dangerous thing to do.
2: Mm. Yes.
1: You know, and we don't we want to hurt the elderly. Jeez. And we all get in there at some point. Mm. And before you think about hurting anyone, think about how you would feel if somebody mistreated you or your children.
2: Thank you, Lord.
1: But some of you, and I have to say it, it's still in God's hand. You have to take care of your children. Make sure that you don't abuse and misuse them.
2: Thank you, Father.
1: Because there's nothing no worse than having parents that abuse you.
2: Thank you, Jesus.
1: And God is not pleased with that either. Mm. If you think he's not listening and not there, some things come to me many times a day.
2: Jesus.
1: We have to obey. We have to be good to one another. Otherwise, we're not going to make it into the kingdom.
2: Amen.
1: And I thank God for all those that little children that are so loving and look up to you and expected you to just give them a little bit of love. I love all the children, even if the ones that kind of misbehave, but they still, God loves his children.
2: Amen.
1: He loves the middle. He loves the old. He likes the elderly.
2: Yes,
1: no matter
2: what,
1: it's his love. And Lord, as we come this afternoon to bring forth the word, Evangelist King has already rendered a prayer. Blow everything we say, Lord. Let it be. Hallelujah. Let it be from you, our lips, but from your spirit.
2: Yes, Lord.
1: Oh, hallelujah. We know that everything we say and do, we want your approval of it, Jesus.
2: Yes, Lord.
1: You know, sometimes we pray, Lord Jesus, and sometimes people will make remarks, but you know all about it. You tell us what to say. You speak through us.
2: Yes,
1: and in the name of Jesus,
2: name
1: we praise
2: Jesus.
1: You for that.
2: Thank you, Father.
1: Everyone today, glory to God, the Nesbitt family, the King family, the Smith family, the Travis family, the Moore family, hallelujah, each and every one. Hallelujah, the Robinson family. Remember them, Lord, and bless them accordingly to your will and your way.
2: Yes.
1: In Jesus' name we pray.
2: Name.
1: Amen.
2: Yes.
1: Amen.
2: Amen.
1: We're coming and saying our message today is about standing. Last week, it glory to God, it was watch and pray. It all goes that together.
2: Yes.
1: And we just want to be about our Father's will. I'm going to do two scriptures, and then... Again, I'm going to turn it over to Evangelist King.

0: next person you will hear the voice with, Evangelist Bob King. As Psalms 1, blessed is the name that the man that walketh not in the counsel of the ungodly,
1: yes,
0: nor standeth in the way of sinners, nor sitteth in the seat of the scornful. Yes. And you'll find that in Proverbs 4 and 14, Jeremiah 15 and 17. But his delight is in the law of the Lord.
1: Yes, Lord.
0: And
1: yes,
0: his Lord. Law doeth he meditate day and night.
1: Yes.
0: And he shall be like a tree planted by the rivers of water, Jesus, that bringeth forth his fruit in his season.
1: Amen.
0: His
1: Amen.
0: Leaf also shall not wither, and whatsoever he doeth shall prosper.
1: Yes,
0: I'm going to finish reading that, and then I'm going to turn it over to Evangelist King. I know he's yes. ready.
1: Thank you, Jesus.
0: The ungodly are not so, but are like the chaff which the wind driveth away. And you'll find that in Psalm 35 and 5.
1: Yes,
0: therefore the ungodly shall not stand in the judgment, nor sitteth in the congregation of the righteous. For the Lord knoweth the way of the righteous, but the way of the ungodly shall perish. Now, Sister Florence didn't say that. Baptist King didn't say it. Sister Brenda didn't say it. The pastor just spoke.
1: No.
0: This is the word.
1: The word of
0: and
1: God.
0: If you want to argue with the word of God, so be it.
1: Good
0: we
1: luck.
0: Just have to do what saith the Lord. And we turn it over now to Evangelist King. Bless all of you.
1: Amen, amen. As you say, you're going to need more than luck if you decide that you want to go against the word of the living God. You know, that's definitely a no-win situation.
0: No win.
1: But talking concerning standing on God's word, you know, there are a multitude of songs
0: yes,
1: about,
0: is.
1: You know, standing.
0: Jesus.
1: Stand. As you said, Donnie McClurkin did a song that became it was really famous. Yeah. And he said, you know,
0: after
1: you stand.
0: You stand.
1: Stand. You know, we as Christians, we stand because we have hope.
0: Amen.
1: In the one who makes it so that we can stand.
0: Amen.
1: But he gives us a platform on which to stand.
0: Yes, he
1: a
0: does.
1: Foundation
0: yes, he does.
1: On which we can stand. Amen. Like when a building is being built.
0: Mm.
1: You know, as the scriptures tell us about three people, I think it's in Matthew, where three people went to build a home, right?
0: Oh, yes.
1: To build a house. One built on sandy ground. One built on stony ground, but one built on a rock.
0: Yes,
1: right.
0: Yes, amen.
1: And so, those of us who follow Christ, we're like the third person that we just spoke of, the one who built the house on the rock.
0: Amen.
1: As Jesus said to Peter, "On this rock I will build my church."
0: Yes, he
1: See,
0: did.
1: Even he was talking about a foundation on which to build something.
0: Amen.
1: Something that you that intends to last.
0: Hallelujah.
1: Intends to weather whatever storm may come, whatever comes against it.
0: Oh, yes.
1: It will stand.
0: Hallelujah.
1: Because it's on a firm foundation. Right?
0: Amen.
1: There is no foundation that is any firmer than God's word.
0: None.
1: Right?
0: Hallelujah.
1: So, you know, with that said, I'm going to try to get through a few things here. So standing on God's word means, and I want you to hear this, relying on the unchanging truth
0: Hallelujah.
1: Of Scripture.
0: Jesus.
1: Rather than on shifting circumstances.
0: Oh, yes, yes, yes.
1: Feelings or worldly opinions.
0: Hallelujah.
1: Because God knows now there is a How many people are there on earth? They estimate these days about 8 to 10 billion.
0: Yes.
1: Is that about right?
0: That's
1: somewhere
0: about
1: in there?
0: Right.
1: Well, we got about that many opinions.
0: Hallelujah.
1: Out
0: Glory
1: here, right?
0: To God. Yes.
1: That many circumstances
0: yes.
1: out here.
0: Hallelujah.
1: That if you are not careful and you take what somebody says to you about their opinion
0: yes.
1: concerning truth.
0: Hallelujah.
1: Right?
0: Yes.
1: You're standing on sand.
0: Yes, you are. Yes.
1: You're standing on stony ground.
0: Amen.
1: You're not on

0: on a rock foundation. No, you're not on solid foundations if you listen to those things, right?
1: Yes.
0: Because as God's word tells us, the Bible offers enduring promises to ground your faith during uncertainty. Okay? So, in other words, relying on unchanging truth of Scripture provides a solid foundation which we can establish the path of our lives.
1: Amen.
0: We know that if we're standing on God's word, no matter what happens, no matter what storm comes, no matter what tornado may come through and blow the house to smithereens.
1: Hallelujah.
0: But guess what? The foundation is always left there.
1: Always left there.
0: You notice, even in floods.
1: Yes.
0: Okay?
1: Some
0: houses are wiped away. Buildings are wiped away.
1: Yes.
0: But what remains? The foundation.
1: It remains.
0: Is left there. See, that's God's word.
1: Yes, it is.
0: God's word is the firm foundation.
1: Yes, it is. Amen.
0: We can stand on His word no matter what comes.
1: But yes, we can.
0: The storms of life.
1: Hallelujah.
0: Whether it be a tornadic storm.
1: Hallelujah.
0: Whether it be hurricane storm. Whether it's just a wind storm. Snowstorm. Whatever it is.
1: Hallelujah.
0: Whatever hell unleashes against those of us who are Christ followers.
1: Yes.
0: We may be toppled over.
1: Hallelujah.
0: We may be damaged.
1: Yes.
0: We may be hurt.
1: Yes.
0: Even if we are killed,
1: Jesus,
0: we stand still on God's word.
1: Yes, we do.
0: Because guess what? God's word says that even if we lose our lives, read that for me, sweetie. Read that for me.
2: 2 Corinthians 4:8-9. We are hard pressed on every side, but not crushed. Perplexed, but not in despair.
1: Amen.
2: Persecuted, but not abandoned. Struck down, but not destroyed.
0: Jesus.
1: Amen.
0: Once again, that's 2 Corinthians?
2: 2 Corinthians 4:8.
0: See, the very thing that I'm saying is right there.
1: Yes, it
0: she
1: is.
0: She just read it.
1: Yes.
0: That's God's word now.
1: It's
0: okay,
1: God's
0: that's
1: word.
0: God's word.
1: It's God's
0: word. I know I was talking, but that's God's
1: it's
0: word.
1: It's God's word.
0: See, thank you, Jesus.
1: Hallelujah.
0: I don't want to say anything that is not relative to God's word, because that's what we build our foundation
1: that's
0: on.
1: That's what we build it on.
0: That's what we build on, is that foundation.
1: Hallelujah.
0: His word. His word tells us that whenever storms come, whatever the uncertain changes are, says the Bible offers enduring promises to ground your faith on during uncertainty.
1: Amen.
0: What is uncertainty? Life.
1: Life. Life is uncertainty. Amen.
0: It's uncertain.
1: Yes, it is.
0: But we have a promise from God.
1: Yes, we do.
0: That those of us who trust and believe in His word, who do the best that we can to follow His word,
1: amen,
0: we know that this life is but a moment.
1: Hallelujah.
0: This life will no longer exist in a while.
1: Will not.
0: But guess what? Life is not over. This is merely the beginning.
1: Yes, it is.
0: This is just a stopping place, a rest over.
1: Oh, yes.
0: This is where we come to learn about kingdom living, how we should operate in the kingdom.
1: Jesus.
0: We are in preparation for the kingdom to come.
1: Glory to God.
0: See, this life here. Training ground.
1: Hallelujah.
0: Don't get all caught up in this stuff.
1: Because
0: guess what? All the stuff that we get caught up in.
1: You know,
0: the big house, the big car, the big bank account,
1: the this, the that,
0: and the other. If it is not the big God.
1: Hallelujah.
0: It doesn't matter.
1: Does not matter.
0: It does not matter.
1: Glory to God.
0: Because your big house, your big car, your big bank account is going to disappear.
1: Yes, it will.
0: The one thing that is forever is the big God.
1: Jesus, hallelujah.
0: He is forever. He says he is the Alpha and the Omega, the beginning and the end.
1: Yes, he is.
0: And everything in between, he is.
1: Yes, he is.
0: What is his name? I am that I am.
1: Hallelujah.
0: Everything else, what's its name? I'm disappearing.
1: Hallelujah.
0: Glory to God.
1: Glory to God.
0: Nothing else matters.
1: Nothing else matters.
0: So if God said it, it's true. It is the truth.
1: Hallelujah.
0: The one thing that we can believe, God. The one thing we can believe in, God. The one thing we can believe, God's word. We know that it is true.
1: Amen.
0: He says, I, the Father, the Son, and the
1: Holy
0: Spirit. Well, if he's all that, then if everything, anything that we trust and believe in, God, the Father, the Son, and the Holy Spirit, we all right.
1: We all right. We more than all right.
0: Hey, y'all. We all right. Okay? So, you know, again.
1: All right,
0: but we, you know, I'm kind of joking about this, but joking in a good, godly way.
1: In a spirit way.
0: In a spiritual way, because it is the truth.
1: It's the truth.
0: God's word says we are the elect.
1: Yes, we are.
0: Okay? We are the elect.
1: Yes, we are.
0: See, that means that we have a guaranteed future with Him.
1: Yes, we do.
0: But
1: hallelujah,
0: guess what?
1: Yes.
0: Not only we, but He says those who come to Him, calling on His name, trusting and believing in His word, can have the very same.
1: Yes, it can.
0: You can become the elect.
1: Yes, you can.
0: You can become the elect.
1: Hallelujah.
0: He has the call out there for us.
1: Yes, he does.
0: See, because the scriptures tell us, says, no man cometh to the Father except through me.
1: Hallelujah.
0: See, if that is the case, that means that he's called us.
1: Yes, he is.
0: We've answered the call.
1: Yes.
0: See,
1: we have.
0: He desires that we all answer that call.
1: Yes, he
0: but
1: does.
0: Again, I get back to the scripture. Yeah, thank you, Lord, because you're incredible.
1: Yes,
0: Isaiah 40:8, the grass withers, the flower fades, but the word of our God will stand forever.
1: Yes. Forever.
0: Wait a minute.
1: And ever.
0: It'll stand for a couple of days.
1: No.
0: A week or two?
1: No.
0: A couple of months?
1: No.
0: Maybe a year?
1: No.
0: Well, glory to God. Let me just read that one more time. The word of our God will stand forever.
1: Forever.
0: So it seems to me like we can stand on God's word because His word is forever.
1: Forever.
0: Everything else is temporary.
1: Temporary.
0: Glory to God. Thank you, Lord, for tying this together for me. And I understand that according to your word, everything else is temporary.
1: Yes, it
0: is. Your word is forever. Isaiah 55:11. His word will not return empty, but will accomplish exactly what he intended.
1: Exactly.
0: See, so again, I can rest my laurels on God's word.
1: Yes, you can.
0: See, now when I say that, I know somebody might want to take it and run with it, but trust me, when I say rest my laurels, see, the only rest that is in the Lord is the fact that you know that you're secure in your relationship with God and your future with Him.
1: Mm-hmm.
0: However, the rest that you have, that means that you're constantly working for Him.
1: Yes, you are.
0: See, because that is the desire of your heart.
1: Yes,
0: the
1: it is.
0: The desire of your heart becomes one with the desire of God's heart.
1: Amen.
0: And that
1: Amen.
0: Means that we have
1: Amen.
0: To be about our Father's business.
1: Have to be.
0: Our Father's business does not say go over there and lay down on the beach and just don't worry about nothing and nobody else ever coming to Him. I don't think His word says
1: no,
0: that.
1: No, His word doesn't say
0: it
1: that.
0: It doesn't say that.
1: Mm-mm.
0: He gives us rest, yes.
1: Yes, He does.
0: But we also have an assignment.
1: Yes, we do.
0: And that assignment is go where? into all the what? The world. And make what? Disciples. Disciples of all men. See,
1: yes, that's
0: so
1: it.
0: We have a job.
1: We have a job.
0: Even in our rest,
1: we have
0: with
1: a
0: him,
1: job.
0: We have a job.
1: Yes, we do.
0: See,
1: a very important
0: we
1: job.
0: We are to stand on God's word.
1: Got to
0: always stand on His word
1: always.
0: Because His word is the only truth that exists.
1: Amen.
0: Oh, I'm glad somebody hears me right here.
1: Amen.
0: Hebrews 4:12. Describes the word as God as
1: yes,
0: living like and acting. Huh? Sharper than what?
1: Any two-edged sword.
0: Do you know what a sharp two-edged sword?
1: It hurts.
0: That means it cuts every way that it swings.
1: It cuts.
0: Every way that it swings.
1: Glory to God.
0: Huh?
1: Amen.
0: It says, where does it go? Divide, it divides body from soul.
1: Yes, it does.
0: Blood, bone from marrow.
1: Yes.
0: I mean, it is His word.
1: Yes, it is.
0: Sharper than any two-edged sword.
1: And that's sharp.
0: See, if I don't call the scripture out correctly, please understand, but it is sharper than any two. It's active. It's living.
2: That?
0: Yes, read that scripture for me.
2: Hebrews 4:12, for the word of God is alive and active, sharper than any double-edged sword. It penetrates even to dividing soul and spirit.
0: Yes.
2: Joints and marrow.
1: Marrow.
0: Yes.
2: It judges the thoughts.
1: Yes, it does.
2: And attitudes of the heart.
0: Hallelujah.
1: Yes. Amen.
0: See, so again, God's word.
1: God's word.
0: See, that's permanent.
1: Yes,
0: that's
1: it is.
0: Forever.
1: Always forever.
0: Forever. And that God's word knows everything.
1: Yes, He does.
0: So, you know, when I think about things like that, I mean, I think about His word. I think about us standing on His word. I can confidently stand on God's word.
1: Yes, you
0: because
1: can.
0: He is truth. He changes
1: yes.
0: not.
1: He changes not.
0: He changes not. His word does not change. 1 Corinthians 15:58 encourages believers to stand firm. Let nothing move you. Because your labor in the Lord is never. Did I say never?
1: Never.
0: Maybe I misread.
1: No,
0: wait a minute.
1: Never.
0: Never. Sometime? No. No. Oh, nope. God's word says, though in the Lord, stand firm in God's word, because your labor in the Lord is never in vain.
1: Never.
0: And since our time is about over, Ephesians 6:14 instructs you to stand firm, having buckled the belt of truth on. This
1: all
0: is talking about
1: loins.
0: Putting on the full armor of God.
1: Yes.
0: So you know what? With that, I'll stop there. There are some other scriptures I hope that you can hear. Hebrews 10:23 and Joshua 1:8.
1: Mm-hmm.
0: Okay?
1: Amen.
0: Those are just a few. But for those of you out there who have heard today, we pray that your ears have heard something.
1: Oh, yes.
0: That will touch your heart.
1: Hey, yes.
0: That will touch your heart.
1: Yes.
0: I pray that you heard a word today that will let you understand you're never too far for God's word
1: never.
0: To reach you.
1: Glory to God.
0: And if you will allow His word to reach your ears and prick your heart.
1: Yes. Yes,
0: and He's standing at the door and knocking.
1: Yes, He is.
0: If you will open that door, He will come in.
1: Yes, He will.
0: And He will change your life.
1: Hallelujah. Amen.
0: So we thank you for listening to us today. We pray that you will tune in again next week. We pray that we will have the opportunity to be here.
1: Jesus.
0: And again, God loves you.
1: Yes,
0: God loves you more than you can ever begin to imagine.
1: Hallelujah.
0: And we love you and we thank you.
1: Thank you.
0: In Jesus' name, amen.
1: Amen, amen. Oh, we thank you for tuning in today. And I know if you in tune with Christ, you got something out of it. You had to. I'm sitting right here alongside. I got a lot out of it. So we'll be back same time, same station next week, prayerfully. At 3 to 3:30. God bless you. We love you in Jesus' name.

0: 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Also, about her email, ignore that part. I do not believe that is her email anymore. Now, here's the Christ for Life program with Brother Randy Murdoch. Once again, this week, Brother Randy Murdoch was unable to come in, so this is a pre-recorded message from him. So if anything seems off about timing, I believe this is from May of 2023 or 2024, so a couple years back. But if he mentions anything, that's why. If it just seems like, oh, that's not current to this year, it's because this is a pre-recorded message from him. I'm unsure if this is the same one from last week. I hope not. But here is Brother Randy Murdoch and the Christ for Life program.
1: I want to welcome each and every one of you to the broadcast today. I hope that you had a good day in church this morning and Sunday school hour and the 11 o'clock service. I hope that you was fed this morning. And I appreciate each and every one of you tuning in on this rainy day up here in Mount Airy, North Carolina, and pouring down a rain, but you know what? Still, we can receive a shower of blessings from the Word of God today. If you would, while you have your Bibles close by, if you don't have it, reach over there and get it and get ready to open it up. I'd like for you to open it up to Revelation chapter number 22, and then I'm going to be in Galatians chapter 1 after that, but I want to go over the prayer list that I have in front of me, and I continue to ask that you help me pray for these families and the ones that are on here that has been on here for some time. And if you have a prayer request, I'd be more than happy to put you on my prayer list as well and pray for you as well. And just continue to appreciate each and every one of you that continues each and every Sunday to tune into the broadcast. I hope that you received the blessing last week from Brother Wayne Coleman as he filled in for me in the singing that they did. I hope that everyone received the blessing, and I appreciate him filling in for me last week. And spending some time with family and had a good time, and I appreciate the prayers. And always keep me in your prayers and lift me up in your prayers when you're praying, because I need prayers just as well as everyone else. And but let's look over to the prayer list and continue to remember Patty Robertson's family in prayer for salvation, and Jimmy Murdoch and Jeffrey Murdoch, and continue to remember Sister Florence Green in prayer, and Brother Ken and Sister Sue Young and the family in prayer. I seen Brother Ken yesterday for a little bit yesterday, and I appreciate him and his wife and family, and appreciate the body of Christ there at the Gospel Mission Baptist Church. I appreciate all of them there, and continue to remember Betsy Hemmons that's in a nursing home, and a woman that has breast cancer, and her son for salvation. And Betty Burcham, I hope that you're doing well today. And continue to remember her daughter, Patty Nicholson, and her friend, Alish, and Betty Burcham's son for salvation. And continue to remember Dawn Simpson and her family in prayer. Her daughter passed away here about 3 weeks ago, 3 or 4 weeks ago. And yesterday at the church, at Gospel Mission Baptist Church, we had a celebration service yesterday for her. And continue to remember Dawn. She's taking it real hard, and where she misses her daughter. And so let's lift that family up in prayer, and continue to remember her sister Sean and her family in prayer as well. And Mandy Boyer and Bob King and Mark Hawk is he's a truck driver out there on the highway probably today, or getting ready to go out. So let's remember all the truck drivers out there on the highway, going up and down the highway during this time of Memorial Weekend, where we're celebrating the death of the ones that have died, that's fought for our freedom. So we can be here at the radio station today, that you can go out and walk up and down the street and have the freedom to do the things that you're doing today. and appreciate the ones that have served in the military that are still alive today. Continue to appreciate y'all as well. And continue to remember Roger and Alma Lilly and Big John Spinks with throat cancer, and Brenda Childers and Wayne and Bonnie Chambers and Diane McGee. She has heart issue and cancer. And continue to remember my sister Pam Lane. She had some surgery Thursday and said she's got to go back in a couple of weeks to follow up on that. Continue to remember Benny Adams, Brother Phillip's dad, and Robin and Chris, Robin and Curtis Meadows. And continue to remember the missionaries out on the field. And let's continue to pray for revival in our nation and pray for our government. And always appreciate Mountain Man up there in Virginia tuning in each and every Sunday to the broadcast and watching the broadcast on Facebook. I appreciate that, and all the ones that that shared my broadcast on Facebook. I appreciate that as well. And continue to remember Mike O'Neill's mom and stepdad, and Roland Green, a baby that's a year old that's going to need a heart transplant, and John Williams and Kevin Testament and Mark Parrish and his wife Deborah Parrish and Sharon Russell and sister Maxine and Chastity and Charles Cadle and Kathy Dye and Donnie Barber up there in Hillsville, and my sister Karen Birdsong and Eddie Payne. And continue to remember Mark Hatcher and his wife out there in Greenville, Tennessee. And continue to remember Phil. Have to check up on him and see how everything is going with him. And Tim McCarthy. Continue to remember Tim McCarthy and his wife Kathy. And Don Fraser and Leo Rutten. Continue to remember all them in prayer. And if there's anyone that you would like for me to pray with, please call here to the radio station. And I'll be more than happy to pray with you. Sometimes I get things on my mind, and I do things that I do not intentionally do what I do, but I do pray for each and every one of you, and I want to go into a word of prayer. And I mentioned that we're going to be in Revelation 22, and then we'll be going to Galatians chapter number 1. So let's go into a word of prayer, and let's just see what the Lord has in store for us today. Father God, I come to you in Jesus' name, thanking you and praising you for this day. Thank you for the time you give me to come up from Winston up to Mount Airy here to stand behind the microphone in Studio A today, Father, to present the Word of God. And Father, a lot of times we just don't understand what people are going through, and we can be there to comfort them and lift them up, and still there's things that we're missing that we need help to overcome, to be more of a comforter than just being there, Father. And you know our hearts. You know each and every person that was mentioned on the prayer list today, ones with cancer, with ones with disease. And Father, I just ask that you just lift them all up and save the ones that need to be saved, Father. And Father, I just ask that you continue to be with Sister Dawn, Father, as she's grieving over the loss of her daughter, Father, at a young age, Father, and that you've called her home. And Father, I just ask you just be with them and prepare their hearts and prepare the way as they be traveling back to the Florida here. I don't know exactly when, but you know, Father, that you keep them safe as they travel, Father. And Father, just be with the ones that stood behind the pulpit this morning, the preachers, Father, over the world, Father, that was preaching out of the King James Bible, Father, preaching the Word of God, and that people would come to the saving knowledge of Jesus Christ through your Son, Father. We just thank you for all things you're going to do in our lives, Father, until you call us home, Father. We just thank you. We praise you for the word that you have in front of me today, Father, that you'll speak through me, give me the words to say, Father, that your will be done in my life, Father, that if there's anything in my life, Father, that needs to be removed, Father, I ask that you reveal it to me where I can repent of the sins or the things that in my life that I need to get rid of, Father, to serve you. Father, I just thank you, and I praise you for the radio broadcast you have given me each and every Sunday the Father, to come up here and to stand behind the microphone. Father, I thank you so much. Thank you for the preachers that fill in for me when I'm not here, Father. And I just thank you for the singing that's done over the air as well, Father. I just thank you for all things that you do for me, Father. I thank you for what you do in my life that you have ahead of me, Father, to serve you. Father, I ask that all these things will be done. If there's anyone listening today that's lost, I pray that today would be the day of salvation, Father. And I ask you for all these things in Jesus' name. Amen. If you have your Bible and you turn to the last chapter of the book of Revelation, I was talking to a person this week, and as we was talking, I have been invited to come to churches before, and I've been to churches, and I've sat there, and I'll be following them in the Word of God, and they're not preaching out of the same Bible that I have, and I've told the person today, and I'm sure that person is listening today to me, and I just come right out, and I told him, I said, I cannot go to a church that is not preaching out of a King James Bible. You know, and people says, well, I read out of a NIV Bible, or I read out of all these other Bibles other than the King James. I cannot understand the King James Bible, and I'm going to read what I can. You know what? If you would read, and if you would sincerely would search your heart and ask God to reveal what the King James Bible is saying, it will reveal itself to you. It will speak to you. It will show you what it's saying. You know, there's a lot of people today are preaching out of a King James Bible, and they're taking words and they're translating it in the way that they want to translate it. And I tell you what, they're taking away the meaning of the Word of God. And I tell you what, I believe that there's a lot of preachers today are standing behind a pulpit that's reading out of a Bible, and by the Word of God I have in front of me today, it is wrong. It is wrong for you to do that. And I tell you what, you can sit there and you're leading and a lot of people down the wrong path. You can say, well, it's the Word of God. It's not the Word of God. People has added and take away from the Bible that you're reading. They have changed the translations to get it to where it would be easy for them to understand. It will lead people down the wrong path. We need to be telling people the right way to go on instead of sit there and say, you know what, I got a good congregation. If I tell them I'm going to preach out of the King James Bible, I'm going to run people away. You know what? If you're preaching the Word of God because God has called you and ordained you to preach the Word of God, God is going to bless you, and He's going to lead and guide and direct you, and He's going to put people in your life that needs to be there. But there's people today you can that's not reading out of King James, and you can say, well, you're judging me. No, the Word of God is judging you, and the Word of God that I'm getting ready to read, if you it may not even be in your Bible because it probably goes contradicts what you believe. But I want to tell you something. The King James I have found to be the Word of God, and I tell you what, it cuts. And there's people today does not want to accept what the Bible says. They want to accept what people are saying. In Revelation chapter 22, John is up on the Isle of Patmos, and he is seeing these things and that Jesus has told him to write. But in Revelation chapter 22, I'm going to read two verses. Well, I'll just go ahead and read four verses. I'm going to read verse 18, 19, 20, and 21. I want you to listen to what this is. This is not what Randy Murdoch is saying up here to WPAQ. This is not, I didn't sit down and I didn't write this out for nobody. This is what's in the King James Bible. It says, for I testify unto every man that heareth the words of the prophecy of this book. If any man, now this is what the Bible says, not this is not what Randy Murdoch is saying, this is what the Bible says, shall add unto these things, God shall add unto him the plagues that are written in this book. Listen to this in here. And if any man shall take away from the words of the book of this prophecy, God shall take away his part out of the book of life and out of the holy city and from the things which are written in this book. Oh, well, you're judging me. No, that's what the Word of God says. That's what God is saying. He has told John to write this down. And you know what? He's not going to go against his own self. God, when God says it, he means it. He means what he says, and he says what he means. And if you don't like that, then I'm sorry that you feel that way, but you need to repent and get you a Bible that you can read, the King James, because the one you're reading, I'm laying it on there, because I'm tired of people telling me that, you know what, all the this Bible is good, this Bible is the Word of God. No, it might have scriptures that's in the King James Bible, but when you start leaving out verses and you start leaving out words, you have changed the whole concept of what the scriptures are saying. So you know what? You're taken away. You're treading on thin ice. You are walking over thin ice, and you're going to sink. You may not like it. Now, I want you to turn back to Galatians chapter number 1, and I'm going to see if I can get through this, but I'm telling you because I love you. I am telling you. You can say, "Well, you're harsh with me. You sound like you're mad and angry." No, I want you to understand. I love you enough. I want you to understand. This is what the Bible says. If you say that I'm harsh or I don't know what I'm talking about, well, take it up with God. Take it up with God in prayer and pray that, hey, if I'm wrong, that God will show me that I'm wrong. But in Galatians chapter 1, Paul is talking here. He's writing a letter to the Galatians, and he is very plain. Paul, I was listening to a song over the last few weeks. The title of it is Paul's Ministry, and I tell you what, there's people out here today that God has called to preach the gospel. And there's a lot of people out here calls themselves preachers that has not been called. They just want to do it to try to please him and make him themselves look good. But I tell you what, when God ordains a person to preach the gospel, calls God's men to preach the gospel, and if you can say, well, you can add women in there. I'm not going to add women in there because the Bible says that a woman needs to be silent. And God has not put no woman over authority over man. That's what the Word of God says. So I'm talking to the men today that are called to preach the Word of God. And Paul is telling them the gospel. He is telling them that the true gospel. I want you to listen to these verses right here in Galatians chapter number 1. In verse number 6, it says, I marvel that ye are so soon removed from him that call you into the grace of Christ unto another gospel, which is not another, but there be some that trouble you and would pervert the gospel of Christ. But though we or an angel from heaven preach any other gospel unto them that which we have preached unto you, let him be accursed, as we said before. So say I not again, if any man preach any other gospel unto you than that ye have received, let him be accursed. For do I now pursueth men or God, or do I seek to please men? For if I yet please men, I should not be the servant of Christ. You know what? Paul is telling very plain right here. There's only one gospel. You can sit there and you can change it ever how you want to, and you can turn it around and replace it. You know what? When you do that, you're treading on thin ice. You are going against what the Word of God is saying. You're going against what the gospel of Jesus Christ. Jesus Christ has told Paul. He gives Paul what to say. He has given all the men in the Bible, the ones that wrote the Bible, he has gave them the words to write. And you know what? He tells us not to go against what the scriptures are saying. But there's people today are going against what the Bible says. And they're going to say, well, you know what? It don't really mean that. Yes, it does. It says what it means, and it means what it says. And I tell you, there are people today cannot comprehend that. They cannot accept that. And you can say, well, you keep harping on it. I want to get it through through to you that the Word of God is God's Word, and he tells us, he said, I marvel that ye are soon removed from him that call you into the grace of Christ unto another gospel, which is not another, but there be some that trouble you. You know what? There is some things that troubles me that I hear other people say that is not of the Word of God. And you know, there's a lot of people sitting in churches today. They have preachers that are there. I'm hitting the preachers again. I've hit them several times. I'm going to hit them again today. There's a lot of people sitting in churches today. Their preacher will get up there and say, well, you know, if you do this and if you do that, you know, everything is okay. You're okay. You're going to be fine. But you know what? They go out of the church and they have not been fed. They go out and they say, well, you know, the preacher said I can do this and it's okay. But I want to tell you something. You need to read it for yourself. You need to study it for yourself. When you get ready to read your Bible every day, pray and ask God to reveal the scriptures to you, to speak to your heart, to put you under conviction whenever you're reading something that you may not be doing, and he needs to reveal it to you and speak to your heart. And you ask him and you read the Word of God and thank him for what he has showed you today in the scriptures. You know, what I'm reading you is from the Word of God. I'm not sitting there leaving out words and scriptures. It's from the 6 through is 10 is what that I have read. But you know what? I go back and I think about what at the beginning of this year, whenever I was first started the first of this year, you know, God told me that he did not want me to hold back what the scriptures are saying. There's a lot of people holding back because they're afraid that somebody is going to do something or say something to them that's going to offend them. But I'm going to tell you something. The Word of God is sharper than any two-edged sword. It cuts going to and fro. And you know what? People don't want to feel that. They want to be pleased to hear what they want to hear. I've mentioned this before, and I'm going to mention again. I was talking to a person one day, and they called and asked me a question, and they said that it was brought up, and they said that they was talking to this person, and they asked the question, and the person said, well, the preacher said this, and the preacher said that. Well, but what does the Bible say? Well, the preacher says this. When you start taking the preacher's word for it and not getting into the Word of God and seeing what he is saying, you're just taking what he is saying. You need to take it with a grain of salt. But I'm going to tell you something. Paul was he was the last chosen apostles to walk up on the earth. You know, I believe I mentioned this just about 2 or 3 weeks ago. There's people who think that there's still apostles around. There's no apostles around. They haven't seen Jesus Christ. I tell you what, we read his word. And we preach his word, and you know what? Some people get up there and they want to preach a make you feel good message. And I tell you what, the preacher that spoke this morning, he preached from the Word of God, and he gave us scriptures to turn to read. You know, a lot of people don't like to turn to scriptures whenever a preacher says, well, take your Bible and turn to this and this, this scripture. They don't even want to do that. That's too much turning. And they'll sit there and they'll listen. You know what? I want you to follow me in the scriptures to what the Bible is saying. And that way you can't say, well, Randy Murdoch said on Christ for Life, this, and I don't believe it. Well, if you'd open up your Bible and you would follow me, you would know if it's true or not. But I tell you what, you cannot add or take away from the Word of God because you are treading on thin ice. Your name, you will be removed from the book of life. And I don't want nobody to do that, but you know what? It's happening all over the world. It's happening everywhere you go. Churches, there's even some independent churches, Baptist churches, are starting to preach out of the NIV Bible. There's churches that all over are changing, and they sit there, and you know what's the sad part about a lot of this is the person that I was talking to this week, their pastor was in Bible College there in Winston-Salem down there. I believe it was Piedmont Bible Baptist College. And they was, I was, by my understanding in the years ago, is all King James is all they ever, that's what they taught out of. That's what their lessons came out of. And this person that graduated from the Piedmont Bible College, now he's preaching out of another Bible. And you know what? He thinks it's all right. We need to pray for the preachers that they'll get in the Word of God, that they will turn away to making people feel good, to feed them and tell them. And like I said, I'm not saying this to be angry. I'm not saying it to be mad or upset. I'm telling you because I love you. I do not want you to go down the wrong path because the person is telling you it's okay to read out of an NIV Bible, or it's okay to read out of this Bible or that Bible or that, this and this. And I want you to read out of the Word of God and be fed. My time is up. I'll be back next week, the Lord's willing, if nothing don't happen. I hope that all of you will have a good Memorial Day tomorrow, the ones that are off. Some people will be working tomorrow, and unfortunately, I'll be one of them that will be working a little bit tomorrow, and I'll be back next week, Lord's will. And I tell you what, pray for me this week. The Lord has give me something that somebody needs out there on the radio, and even to myself. Father, I come to you in Jesus' name, thanking you for this day. Thank you for your love and mercy, Father. I ask that the message that you have given me, Father, I know that people probably think that I'm mad or upset, but Father, I love them. I don't want them to go down the wrong path. I want them to hear the Word of God, the true Word of God, Father. And instead of reading out of the Bible that homosexuals has wrote and lesbians has wrote, Father, I want them to read the true Word of God, Father. I thank you for speaking through me today. Thank you for the time you give me to stand here. Father, I ask you to give me traveling grace as I go back home, be with the churches tonight or having a service, Father, that you'll give them the message that they need to give to their congregation and not sugarcoat it for them, Father. I thank you and I praise you for all things you're going to do. In Jesus' name, amen.
0: 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And once again, this was a pre-recorded message of Brother Randy from a year or two back. So if anything didn't line up with timing, it's because of that. He was not able to make it today, so we had to put on a pre-recorded message from him.

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Now I'm going to give you a little weather forecast before we get into our next program, the Gospel Hour. This afternoon, partly sunny and a high of 76 and a low of 58. Monday, mostly sunny and a high of 83 and a low around 55. Tuesday, mostly sunny and a high of 75 and a low around 48. Wednesday, sunny and a high of 79 and a low around 52. And then Thursday, sunny and a high of 85 and a low around 56. The current temperature in Mount Airy right now is 75 degrees. It's time now for Oliver Green and the Gospel Hour. 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

0: This is the Gospel Hour, making known to this nation the gospel of Jesus Christ. 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
1: Hello, everyone. I'm David Green, director of the Gospel Hour, and it's my privilege to welcome you to this Lord's Day broadcast on this last Sunday, the last day of May. I'm so happy that you have decided to join us today, and I promise you won't be disappointed as we have another beautiful song for you, and we are continuing with our Sunday-only series, Behold the Man, as preached and taught by my late father, Dr. Oliver B. Green. But just before that, I want to remind you to listen after the program and after the message today to hear about our gift offer H. Right now, let's hear The Cleansing Wave, and then Dr. Green.

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1: Our Father, as we open thy word and behold the man, I pray that we'll recognize the power of God. I pray that we'll sense the power of God. And Father, in Jesus' name, as the people listen in Radio Land, honor thy word, and we'll give God the praise for whatever happens today. In Jesus' precious name, amen. Now, all this month, we've been using John 19:5 as a text. Behold the man. Behold the man. Isaiah 40 and verse 9, God thundered out through the prophet, behold your God, speaking to Israel. Now, Pilate in John 19:5 said to Israel and to the Jews and the Romans and to you and to me, behold the man. Now, I said that Christ is the center of Christianity. Salvation comes from without, not within. That is, salvation is of the Lord, and salvation is the Lord Jesus Christ. Salvation is not something, but somebody, the Lord Jesus Christ. Now, day before yesterday, we used John 7:46. Never man spake like this man. Behold the man that spoke as no other man has ever spoken. Then yesterday, in Luke 15 and verse 2, the Pharisees said, this man receiveth sinners and eateth with them. Now I ask you to underline in John 7:46, this man. In Luke 15, 2, this man. This man receiveth sinners and eateth with them. Now, let me tell you, yesterday while I was preaching, I didn't have it written down. Heaven bears me record. I have no notes when I preach on the radio. Just take the Bible and go right down the line. So I didn't have anything written down. And while I was speaking, God impressed me to make this statement. Why don't you, dear Christian ladies, you godly ladies who are listening to my voice right now, why don't you invite that neighbor of yours over at this very time someday for a tea and cookies or a coffee break? Or why don't you invite them over for a sandwich? Well, now you say, preacher, I doubt if they'd come. Have you ever tried it? Listen, let me tell you something. Why don't you, as a believer, do your best to get that person in your neighborhood, your neighbor, maybe two or three doors down the street, and if you're in the country, in the rural areas, maybe a mile or two. Why don't you invite them to your house for a sandwich, a cookie, a piece of cake, and a cup of coffee at this time of the day, and expose them to the gospel hour? You might be surprised what they would do if they could hear one simple down-to-earth gospel message. Maybe some of them haven't been to church in months or even years. Do it, beloved. Jesus went where the sinners were. He brought the sinners into contact with himself. He opened the conversation. Yes, he ate, and he did receive sinners. Listen. Too many times today we fellowship with believers, and that's all right. We get together and we have a wonderful time of fellowship. That's all right. Nothing wrong with that. It should be. It must be if we hope to grow in grace and be spiritually minded. We should fellowship with believers. But, beloved, the crowd the Son of God died to save is the crowd that we as believers too many times ignore. The poor man, the poor woman that doesn't know God, they're out in the world, they're in sin. Certainly we don't do what they do. We don't practice what they practice. We don't go where they go. Therefore, we should invite them into our homes, and we should make it a point to get into their homes. Behold the man. Behold the man that never let an opportunity slip to witness and to tell sinners about the bread of life, the water of life, the light of the world, and salvation that came down from God in Jesus Christ. Now today, we'll go on. In Luke 23 and verse 4, then said Pilate unto the chief priest and to the people, I find no fault in this man. not a man or one man, but T-H-I-S, this man. Now, who is this man? This man of whom Pilate is speaking is none other than the man of Nazareth, my friend. The man that was born of the Virgin Mary, reared in a carpenter's shop, and grew up in Nazareth. This man that has been called an imposter, an illegitimate, a religious fanatic, born out of wedlock, and all of the dirty things they said about him. This man of Nazareth, this Jesus of Nazareth, is the one about whom Pilate said, I find no fault in this man. It's the only man ever been before Pilate that he didn't find any fault in. Now, those words, I find no fault in this man, those words are the kind of words that would fall from the tender lips of a loving mother concerning her son. Those words are the kind of words that would fall from the tender lips of a loving sweetheart referring to her boyfriend or her husband-to-be. Oh, yes. But listen, it wasn't a tender mother. It wasn't a tender young woman in love with a young man. It wasn't some mother talking about her son. It was the hard-hearted, godless Pilate, hard-hearted, but yet honest-hearted. See? He had a hard heart, he had a wicked heart, he had an ungodly heart, but he had an honest heart. He examined Jesus, he cross-examined him, he examined him again. And beloved, after exhausting his ability and after doing everything he could to find some just reason to arrest him and put him in jail, he had to admit, I find no fault in this man. Now, if you'll turn to John's Gospel, you'll find in John's Gospel, chapter 18 and verse 35, Pilate said, I find no fault in him at all. Now that's one time, John 18:35. And here's what we have, 38, I beg your pardon. John 18:38. Pilate saith unto him, what is truth? And when he had said this, he went out again unto the Jews and said unto them, I find in him no fault at all. Now, in John 19:4, Pilate therefore went forth again and saith unto him, behold, I bring him forth to you that you may know that I find no fault in him. In John 19:6, Pilate saith unto them, take him and crucify him, for I find no fault in him. Not one time, not two times, but three times, Pilate said, there's nothing wrong with this man. This is a faultless man. This man is faultless. There is no fault in this man. He's faultless. Now let me say this, before those words get cool in your ears. He is the only man, this man of Nazareth, this man that grew up in a carpenter's shop, this man that said, I came to do the will of my Father that sent me, this man that said, I have finished the work that thou gavest me to do, this man who said, I came not to be ministered unto, but to minister to give my life a ransom for many, this man, Jesus, is the only faultless man that has ever lived. Now let's go back in the beginning. God created Adam, put in and breathed into his nostrils the breath of life, and Adam became a living soul. God planted a marvelous garden home and put Adam in that garden home, and everything was in that garden that could be there to make life complete. Then God took a rib from Adam's side, made Eve, and he had the most beautiful bride that any man ever had, because she's the only sinless bride that any man ever had. Eve, when God gave her to Adam, was as innocent as a day-old baby. and she was sinless perfect. She had never sinned, never known sin, never thought sin. She was perfect. So Adam had the most beautiful and the dearest and the sweetest and the most glorious bride that any man ever had. He lived in the most glorious garden home, and he had the most distinguished and the most glorious visitor that any man's ever had. God came down in person and visited with Adam and Eve every day. All right, what happened? Adam refused and rebelled. He refused to let God command him. God told him what to do. God commanded Adam to eat freely of all the trees of the garden, but save of the garden of the tree of the knowledge of good and evil. God said, the day you eat it, you die. Now, Adam disobeyed God deliberately. He disobeyed. He broke God's command. He sinned, and God drove him out of the garden. All right. Go on down the line. Just go on down the line. There's Noah. Noah found grace in the eyes of the Lord. Noah was permitted to build an ark. By faith, Noah built an ark, saved his house, condemned the world, and became the heir of righteousness, which is by faith. And when God dried up the waters and let the ark rest on the top of the mountain, Noah went out, built an altar, and offered a sacrifice unto God. And then in just a short while, got drunk. You know the story. Adam, Noah, Abraham. I don't have time to go into it. God spoke to him and said, get up and get out. Abraham got up and got out. God blessed him. But say, he lied on several occasions about his precious wife. He went down into Egypt. God forbid him to go to Egypt, but he went. So Abraham disappointed God. David, a man after God's own heart, committed murder, adultery. Think of it. David, a man after God. Listen, you can parade them all out. Just start at the beginning and parade them all out one by one. There has never been a man that was faultless. There has never been a man about whom God spoke in an audible voice from the skies on two occasions and said, this is my beloved son in whom I am well pleased. I'm not only pleased, I'm exceedingly pleased. I'm well pleased. I'm overjoyed with my son. Now that's in Matthew 3, the last verse. And then down in Matthew 17, we find Jesus on the Mount of Transfiguration. And when Peter said, Lord, let's build three tabernacles, God overshadowed the mountaintop, and out of the shadows there was a voice, and it was the voice of God. And God said, this is my beloved son in whom I'm well pleased. Hear ye him. Now I say, this man Jesus is the only faultless man, the only sinless man, the only man that ever satisfied the heart of God. And I warn you, the only way that you and the only way that I can satisfy God and step into the celestial city of God is through this man. This man, Jesus. Jesus of Nazareth, who stepped out on his street, looked his enemies in the face, and said, which one of you convinceth me of sin? This man, Jesus, who lived here 33 and a half years, tempted in all points as we are, yet without sin, came down to the end of the way, looked the world in the face, and said, convince me of sin. When they tried him, they were forced to have a mock trial. They hired liars and false prophets to lie and to testify against him. There wasn't a person on earth, not even Pilate, could testify against him. After all of his examining and cross-examining of the Lord Jesus Christ, he had to admit three times, nothing wrong with this man. This man is faultless. Now, that's the man who died on the cross for your sin and for my sin. And I say this in tenderness and love. It doesn't make any difference who your pastor is or who your spiritual advisor is. It doesn't make any difference what they've told you. There's only one way that you'll ever stand in the presence of Almighty God without and apart from condemnation. Jesus said, if you'll confess me before men, I will confess you before my Father which is in heaven. But if you deny me before men, I will also deny you before my Father which is in heaven. Now that's Matthew 10, and you begin reading with verse about 29 down through 35. You'll find the story. Confess Jesus, this man, and this man Jesus will confess you to the Heavenly Father. But if you deny this man will deny you. Behold the man. Behold this man. All right? In Timothy, 1 Timothy, chapter 2, and verse 5. 1 Timothy 2:5, there is one God. Yes, one God, Jehovah God. And there is one mediator between God and men, the man Christ Jesus. This man Jesus is the only confessor. This man Jesus is the only mediator. This man Jesus is the only one that can plead your case before the Heavenly Father. Behold him, or you'll drop into the pit of everlasting destruction where there's weeping and wailing and gnashing of teeth. Now, you know, I believe in giving honor where honor is due, and I believe in giving praise where praise is due. And I want to say this. Pilate had more respect for the Son of God than some of the men today who call themselves spiritual advisors and preachers and religious leaders. They find fault with Jesus. Some have even suggested that he was born out of wedlock, and it's in black and white, and I have it in my office. I have the book, and I have pamphlets with the quotation. It has been said by one religious speaker in America that no doubt, or words to that effect, the daddy of Jesus Christ was a blonde-headed German soldier, because there was a German garrison nearby where Jesus was born. And no doubt, Jesus' father, earthly father, was a blonde-headed German soldier. Now that's in print. That's no secret. And that's been circulated and published by the thousands of copies. Now I said that Pilate, so far as I'm concerned, is due 10,000 times more respect than the man that made that statement. I'd 10,000 times rather have Pilate in my presence than that fella. Now Pilate was godless. And I suppose Pilate's in hell today. I suppose he is. I certainly don't have any record where he was saved. And there's no suggestion in the Bible that Pilate was ever born again. And I suppose he's in hell. I suppose he is. I don't know where else he could be. But I want to say this. I want to take my hat off to Pilate. And I want to say thank you, Pilate, that you examined my Lord. And then you cross-examined him. Then you examine him again, and you said three times, I find this man faultless. I find this man faultless. There is no fault. There is no flaw. There is no sin. There is nothing wrong with this man. He's perfect. He's faultless. He's sinless. Certainly this man hath done nothing worthy of death. All right. Thank you, Pilate. I appreciate those words. Even though you were hard-hearted, godless, and no doubt in hell screaming now for a drop of water, no doubt begging for mercy, I appreciate that wonderful testimony concerning my faultless Jesus. Hallelujah to Jesus' name. Now, I want to say to every dear man, woman, boy, and girl listening to my voice in Radio Land, if you refuse to behold the Lamb of God, behold this man Jesus, if you refuse to behold him, and if you refuse to put your trust in him, then you'll have to join Pilate. You'll have to join the millions in the pits of the damned. Oh, you say, preacher, I don't believe in that hell stuff. No, that's pagan, backwoods, old dark age stuff. That won't go in this modern atomic age, Mr. Green. Listen, whether you believe in hell or not doesn't make any difference. After all, God didn't call you up long distance and ask you what you thought about it. In the beginning, God, And God's word says, it's better to lose your hand, your foot, and your eye than to have these members and be cast into hell, into the fire that never shall be quenched, where the worm dieth not and the fire is not quenched. Well, you say, Mr. Green, what's the worm? Doesn't make any difference what the worm is. It never dies, and it's part of a man that has hands, feet, and eyes. It's better to lose your hand, your foot, and your eye than to have these members and be cast into hell, into the fire that never shall be quenched, where the worm never dies. Don't worry about what the worm is. It's the soul. It's the spirit. It's the part of man that is eternal. It'll never die. Read Mark 9, 41, 2, 3, 4, 5, 6, and 7. Read it and hear the hottest sermon on hell you've ever heard, preached by none other than the tender Lamb of God. Now listen, Pilate said, I find no fault in this man. I find no fault in this man. And this man, in whom Pilate could find no fault, is the man that I'm begging you, sinner friend, to behold right now. Bow your head, shut your eyes, and ask God to have mercy on you. And ask Jesus to come in your heart, and he will. He'll save you. He'll wash your sins away. He'll write your name in the Lamb's book of life, and he'll give you joy unspeakable. And you can sing, blessed assurance, Jesus is mine. Oh, what a foretaste of glory divine. Just bow your head, trust him right now, and he'll save you, and you'll know it. Behold this man. Never man spake like this man. This man receiveth sinners and eateth with them. I find no fault in this man. Hallelujah. Neither do I. He's my Savior. Father, honor the word of God that I've read. Honor the precious blood of Jesus and save the soul that's nearest hell for Jesus' sake. Amen.
2: 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I hope you were blessed as you listen to the program today and will tune in each and every time that you can. 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But be sure to write down the information today so that you don't forget if you cannot order today. And what is in Offer H? Well, first of all, we have a wonderful children's Bible that we just learned about and got here in the office for you. Of course, King James Version. Then we also have a book by my mother, especially for children. 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It has beautiful pictures for children as well as devotionals, and of course the King James Version of the Bible. It has a beautiful slip cover to keep the Bible clean between using. The cover of the Bible is a flexible binding, drawings on the front of Noah's Ark and the animals, and they're in relief so you can feel them. So it's quite a nice Bible. On the back of the slipcover, it says, the Bible stories catch their attention. The devotional readings make them think. The colorful pictures keep it all. Stories catch their attention. The devotional readings make them think. The colorful pictures keep it all fun. A great, great Bible I know your children or grandchildren will enjoy. Then we have Treasures of Gold by my late mother, Mrs. Green. 29 short messages, each of them is 4 to 5 pages long. It's 4 by 6, so good size for children. So to get both of these great items, just ask for Gift Offer H and send your gift of at least $30. Here's how to make your donation.
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0: 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Now it's time for your little weather forecast. Today, mostly cloudy and a low around 57 degrees. Monday, mostly sunny and has a high of 83 and a low around 55. Tuesday has mostly sunny and then a high of 75 and a low of 48. Wednesday, sunny and a high of 79 and a low around 52. Thursday, sunny and a high of 85 and a low around 56. And finally, Friday, sunny and a high of 88 and a low around 59. The current temperature right now is 75 degrees. And now it's time for the evening obituaries. Mrs. Mildred Millie Shelton Beale, 85, of Mount Airy, passed away peacefully on May 28th at Joan and Howard Waltz Hospice Home. She was born in Surrey County on November 1st, 1940, to the late Frank Benton Shelton, Alice Atkins Shelton, and she graduated from Mount Airy Senior High School and North Carolina Baptist Hospital School of Nursing. And she dedicated many years of her life for others as a registered nurse at Northern Hospital, Surrey County. She was also instrumental in organizing Surrey Medical Ministries, reflecting her deep commitment to serving her community. She was a faithful member of First Presbyterian Church of Mount Airy and had a special love for her animals, as well as a passion for helping anyone who crossed her path. She is survived by her son and daughter-in-law, Mike and Laybelle, her granddaughters, Catherine Beale and Frances, and husband Jordan, Maggie Beale, and as well as many dear friends and extended family members. In addition to her parents, she was preceded in death by her husband, David James Beale, and her brothers, Gary Franklin Shelton and Michael Charles Shelton. A private interment will be held at Oakdale Cemetery. A memorial service will be held on Wednesday, June 3rd at 11 a.m. at First Presbyterian Church, with Pastor Rachel Brooks officiating. In lieu of flowers, memorials may be made to Surrey Medical Ministries, 951 Rockford Street, Mount Airy, NC 27030, and Surrey Animal Rescue, P.O. Box 981, Mount Airy, NC 27030. 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Mr. Jack Wayne Key, age 92, of Dobson, NC, passed away peacefully at Joan and Howard Watts Hospice Home, May 25th. He was born in Surrey County on December 17th, 1933, to late Lily Ethel Wall and Ernest Key. He dutifully served the country in the United States Army during the Korean War conflict. Upon his return home, he married the love of his life, Letty Pilsen Key, And Jack and Lady Key were blessed with two daughters, the light of Jack's life, Janet and Cindy. Jack was a follower of NASCAR racing, cheering for all four drivers, an NBA basketball fanatic, and a cop show enthusiast, and a diehard UNC basketball fan, keeping up with every incoming and outgoing player, statistics, and any and every bit of news regarding his beloved Tar Heels. He was fiercely independent and enjoyed many simple pleasures in life, putting wood in the stove, watching westerns, chewing his trophy tobacco, and enjoying an afternoon nap after upon the conclusion of an ice-cold Pepsi. He'll be remembered with a smile on his face and full of laughter at life's toughest moments. Where he was able to meet it with humor. Jack is survived by his daughters, Janet Lynn Key Bullen, Cindy Gail Key, grandchildren Kirsten Bullen Martin, and Corey Wayne Bullen, grandchildren or great-grandchildren Kristen Alexander Martin, Victoria Tori Rose Martin, Charles Charlie Key, or Charlie Wayne Bullen, sisters Betty Jean Key, and Hayden and Lily Mae Cuddy Brown, and brother-in-law Eddie Brown, and several nieces and nephews, and son-in-law, whom she considered his son, Jonah Wayne Bullen. In addition to his mother, father and wife, Jack was preceded in death by his older brother, Spencer Gray Key Sr., and a very special aunt, Bessie Emma Wall. The family would like to express their sincere appreciation and heartfelt gratitude to the staff, nurses, and doctors at the hospice home, as they displayed impeccable love, kindness, and care to Papa Jack throughout his stay there. What a blessing they were to him in his final moments. The family received friends Sunday, May 31st, from 1 p.m. until 2 p.m. at Moody Davis Funeral Home. A funeral service will follow at 2 p.m., in Moody Davis Funeral Home Chapel, with Reverend Mark Mays officiating. Burial will follow in the Liberty Baptist Church Cemetery, with full military honors conducted by VFW Memorial Honor Guard. 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Miss Geraldine Benj Martin, age 87, of Mount Airy, entered eternal rest on Wednesday, May 27th at her home, surrounded by her loving family. Mrs. Martin was born on January 6, 1939, in Surrey County, to late Clarence Colloway and Ida Ellen Coe Benj. Geraldine was a loving wife, mother, grandmother, great-grandmother, sister, and friend. She'll be deeply missed by all who knew and loved her. Surviving are her daughter and son-in-law, Rhonda Martin Romeo and Vinny, son David Martin, three grandchildren, Ashley Vaughn, Kevin Alicia Vipperman, and Robert Mayall, Tyler Vipperman and Jessica, six great-grandchildren, Shaylee Graham, Leif White, Keegan Vipperman, Ian Mill, Regan Vaughn, Xander Vaughn, along with several nieces and nephews. In addition to her parents, she was preceded in death by her husband, Claude Martin, two sons, Gary Dean Martin, Claude Leon Martin, three sisters, Maggie Benj Whitaker, Anita Benj Riggs, and Sadie Benj Sprinkle, and a brother, Cecil Benj. A funeral service will be held on Monday, June 1st at Moody Funeral Home Chapel in Mount Airy, with Reverend Dennis Bledsoe officiating. Interment will follow in Salem Fork Baptist Church Cemetery in Dobson. The family received friends on Monday, June 1st at the funeral home from 1 p.m. until the time of service. Moody Funeral Services in Mount Airy has been entrusted with the arrangements. Mrs. Frieda Combs Simones, age 85, of Mount Airy, passed away on Thursday, May 28th at the Vaught Forsyth Medical Center in Winston-Salem. She was born on December 28, 1940, in Carroll County to late Howard and Goldie Jones Combs. She was a loving wife, mother, grandmother, and great-grandmother who will surely be missed by all who knew her. Left to cherish her memory is her husband of 67 years, Castle Simones. Children Marty Simones, grandchildren Ashley Simones and Brandon Simones, great-grandchildren Callie Simones, one on the way, Mary Simones, sister Marilyn Hills, or Marilyn Hill, brother Doug Combs and Rodney Combs, and in addition to her parents, she was preceded in death by a sister, Loveline Simones, brother Archie Combs, and a funeral service will be held on Wednesday, June 3rd at 2 p.m. at Moody Funeral Home Chapel in Mount Airy, with service conducted by Dr. Chris Benfield. Burial will follow in Skyline Memory Gardens, and the family will receive friends on Wednesday afternoon from 1 p.m. until the time of service at the funeral home. Online condolences may be made at www.moodyfuneralservices.com. 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

0: It's time now for the Sunday evening services from Woodland Baptist Church in Rowe Hall. The pastor is Brother Tim Gammons, and now we take you live to the sanctuary of Woodland Baptist Church.
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0: true is that? Aren't you glad the Lord loves you tonight? And there'll never be a time when He won't love you. I mean, He'll never take so much as a 30-second timeout and not love us. And so it's good to be saved, good to be loved. Amen. I may do something so stupid some of these days, my wife may look at me and say, I don't even love you no more. But I'm glad I can never do something so stupid that would cause God to look at me and say, I don't even want to love you anymore. What a great love. We are loved with an everlasting love from an eternal, everlasting Father. Good to see you tonight. I hope you've had a good afternoon. We're looking forward to a good service tonight. And then, of course, afterward, a time of fellowship. And so I'm glad that you're here with us in church tonight. Let me take a moment just quickly to remind you of some things. Miss Sylvia Gross will be hearing on Thursday of this week from those tests that she had regarding the cancer, you know, and so forth, that she had to go through periodically. So let's pray about that. Pray for good results regarding that. Little Julia Marion, her surgery is drawing closer and closer, so we need to pray for her family. They're on vacation this week, but please pray for them, and her surgery will be at the end of June. And then, of course, Miss London, not London, yes, London, Wall, over at the hospital, little baby London. Please pray for her, her mom and dad and the family. Let's ask the Lord to bless the needs there for them as well. Others that are having surgery this week and others that are waiting on doctors, consulting with doctors, want to pray about all that and ask the Lord to help us. All right? How many of you have a special request we can help you pray about tonight? We want to do that. I'm so glad you're in church. It is good to see you tonight. And I trust the Lord will bless our time together. Brother Tim Allen is going to be preaching for us here in just a little bit. And you're going to enjoy that. You've never heard a Hollywood star preach before, have you? And so he is going, old two-time Tim is going to be preaching. I'm kidding about that. Brother Tim's a good man. He's going to have a word from God for us here in just a little bit. Let's pray together and ask the Lord to help us. Father, thank you for the opportunity to be in church tonight. I pray and ask you to bless all that's happening here tonight on this the campus of our church. Thank you for this morning. Sure is good to see people get saved and others that have gotten saved on church buses and other things that have happened around here today. For that, we're grateful. And I pray tonight, God, that you'd bless this time before us. I don't know who may have slipped in among us tonight that's not saved, but you do. And then, Lord, I know that there may be folks here that just need to get right with God. Whatever the need is, I pray that you touch our hearts. Help us tonight from the Word of God. Speak to my own heart, my own spirit tonight, and help me, please, from the Word of God. Bless the preacher as he preaches. I pray that you'd give him great liberty. And, Lord, as he preaches the Word of God, I pray that, Lord, you'd just help him to enjoy it. And, Lord, if he enjoys it, we will. So I pray that you'd help him tonight. Bless the song service, all that's going on, the specials, and bless all that. And then for what's happening in the lives of our church family, would you bless each and every one this week? And, Lord, I pray for good results for Miss Sylvia. I pray, Lord, that Brother Ed Lupo's surgery would be successful. I pray for those who are undergoing treatment. I think about Miss Marie. Tamara has to go for that another one of those treatments. Would you help her to do well with that and tolerate that well? And then, God, use the treatments to help her, I pray. Bless her family and all the other needs in our church family. There are people sitting here tonight, Lord, that are sick, and I pray for them, that are struggling. Would you bless them and help them and touch them? And, Lord, I pray for good days in our lives. Give us peace in our heart. And then, God, give us good days in our lives that we may serve you and bless all the service tonight. We pray in Jesus' name. Amen. Amen. Thank you so much for praying along with us tonight. Let me take a moment, if I can, to welcome you to church. I'm looking around. I'm seeing new faces that are here. And so we appreciate so much you coming to be a part of our service tonight. And you're invited after church to go back behind the church here. We have a meal prepared. I say meal. It's cheeseburger and potato chips. That's a good meal. Some kind of an ice cream cone or something. And so it'll be a good meal. And guess what? You say, well, I didn't bring anything. You didn't have to. The church supplies. We've been doing this since about 2000. And every summer we take four Sunday nights and just go out back and eat. And so you're welcome to stay with us and enjoy this service and then the fellowship afterward tonight. And then it's good to see our members. We appreciate those listening online, those watching online, and those listening by the way of radio tonight as well. Brother Jonathan's going to come and to get our announcements here tonight, and then we're going to move quickly along with our service this evening.
1: All right. Right, just a few announcements along with everything that we mentioned this morning. Please catch the screens if you missed any of those things. We got a busy summer coming up, and I'd encourage you to be a part of all that's going on. Don't forget all the teenagers that are going to camp. This coming weekend, we're going to have a brief meeting in the ambassador's room right after the service. Won't keep you long, and you'll be able to go to the fellowship. So please, right after service, we'll meet just in regard to the teens leaving on Thursday, and we're looking to have a good time and God using that in a great way. Also, this coming Wednesday night, we're going to be starting the Little Lambs program, and that's going to be for the ages 3 to 4 years old during the summer months. And it's just a program for those toddlers and those little kids that need just a little bit of wiggle room during the service. And so they have a special service for them during the Wednesday nights during the summer. So I believe... So don't forget about that. Please be in prayer about that. And if you're interested in helping that, if you would, please, there is going to be a meeting, and that'll be in the Faithful Followers class after the service as well. So if you're interested in that, I'm sure they need all the help that they can get. So if you would, meet in the Faithful Followers class right after the service, and I'm sure they won't hold you long for the service about that. If the ushers will make your way forward now, we'll give our Sunday night offering, and let's be faithful in giving. Let's give as God laid upon our heart. Don't forget about that cookout June the 9th on that Tuesday, 11:30. Please sign up for that, and then all the other camps that are coming up. Looking forward to that. And then we're also in prayer this coming Wednesday night. We're looking forward to God doing great things in our service at 7 o'clock and then 5 o'clock for our visitation. And we've had good crowds on Wednesday night for that. So please, we'd love to have you. If you are interested in coming for that meal on Wednesday night, and can I just say, if you're going to come, please stand so that way we can get a good number for that. And we want everybody to come, but it just gives us a good, accurate number of who's going to eat for that Wednesday night. So if you're planning on coming this coming Wednesday for the meal for visitation at 5 o'clock, if you would stand now, we're looking forward to God blessing that. So we'll get a count for that. The men will get a count, and we'll look for that. And we've had beautiful days for that and good weather, and it's a good opportunity just to go out and reach our community and tell somebody about Jesus and fulfill that great commission and tell somebody about the gospel. And it's a wonderful thing. Encourage you to come to that at 5:30 as well. All right, my brother Perry, you come pray for the offering. Let's give and let's ask God to bless and use it. Sunday night offerings for missionaries. So let's be faithful and give to the mission work and all the things, all the people that are over across the field and serving God there.
2: Heavenly Father, thank you for another opportunity to be back here in your house tonight. Lord, I pray that you'd bless the service here in a few moments. Lord, we're going to have the man of God, your man that you placed. Lord, we're going to stand here and open your word. Lord, it's what it's all about. It's all about the preaching. We need it tonight. Would you bless the preacher, anoint him, strengthen his body and his mind. Help him tonight, Lord. Speak to our hearts. Father, I pray you'll bless the offering, take the money and use it, Lord, to enlarge your kingdom, heaven. And Father, we thank you for all that you've done. That's all you're going to do.

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You can be seated. And again, I sure am glad you're in church tonight. Thank you for being here. The Lord's give us a good day, and we're grateful for all the Lord's done for us. And best of all, for people who are saved, God's been good to us. Let's don't ever take that for granted. Let's thank Him for what He's done. He's done so much. Let's got so much to praise Him for. So good. And appreciate God's blessings upon our church. Well, in just a little bit, Brother Tim Allen, the pastor of Bethel Baptist Church in Tullahoma, Tennessee, is going to come and bring our message for us tonight. And so you pray for him. How many of you brought your Bible? Will you hold up the Word of God all over the building? And let's sit up. Boy, let's get what the man of God has for us tonight. And right before he comes, the Young Ladies Trio is going to sing our special for us. And then, Brother Tim, you come preach for us tonight. And looking forward to what God has for us tonight.

Sounds like church in here, don't it? Amen. I like to go to where you can worship. Like my preacher always says, you can raise your hand and you don't have a question. Amen. And I've been in some places that you get excited and they kind of question it, but this is the quietest world we'll ever live in. And we might as well get acclimated to heaven while we're here. Amen. But if you have a Bible tonight, let's go to Judges chapter number 6 in the Old Testament. I want to say it's an honor and a privilege to be here. And I count it a privilege and always to mount the sacred desk. And your pastor is a hero of mine, his family. I love them dearly. And he's come to preach for us a time or two in Tullahoma. And it takes about 3 days to find Tullahoma. And once you get there, amen, it takes about 3 days to get out. But praise the Lord, he's come to preach for us. And I've just fallen in love with him and his family. And I appreciate his stand. I listen to pretty much every live stream. And so I told my wife on the way over here, I said, I'm going to have to Google a sermon or something because most of my material is just his. Amen. And I've told our people when he comes to preach for us, I say, if you hear something familiar, it was from me first. Amen. But so 50% of my preaching's his. The other 45 or 50 or so is my pastor's. And then about 1% is Joel Osteen. He's in there as well. Amen. And I heard a preacher say this the other day. He said, you know, I needed to get a haircut. And so he said his wife told him, you're starting to look like Joel Osteen. He said, I can't have that. I can't have a perm like that. Brother, you do, but not the rest of us can. But so he went to the barber shop, and he told the barber, the man said, what kind of haircut you want? He said, I want a preacher's haircut. And he said, man, what kind of haircut is that? He said, well, I just don't want to look like Joel Osteen. I look like him now. He said, I'll tell you what you do. Give me one of those Joyce Myers. Amen. The nice short comb over, amen. But Judges chapter number 6, you find your place there tonight. I know there's food awaiting, and I don't want to stand between a Baptist and their food, amen. But I'm as hungry as you are, and I'm looking forward to it. Hadn't it been good to be in the Lord's house today? Oh, praise the Lord for it. Judges chapter number 6, we'll begin reading in verse 1. The Bible said, and the children of Israel did evil in the sight of the Lord, and the Lord delivered them into the hand of Midian 7 years. And the hand of Midian prevailed against Israel. And because of the Midianites, the children of Israel made them the dens which are in the mountains and caves and strongholds. And so it was when Israel had sown that the Midianites came up, and the Amalekites and the children of the east, even they came up against them. And they encamped against them and destroyed the increase of the earth, till thou come unto Gaza, and left no sustenance for Israel, neither sheep, nor ox, nor ass. For they came up with their cattle and their tents, and they came as grasshoppers for multitude, for both they and their camels were without number. And they entered into the land to destroy it, and Israel was greatly impoverished because of the Midianites. And the children of Israel cried unto the Lord. May I say, it's always a good idea when you get in a mess to cry to him. Because he's the only one that can really help you out of your situation. Verse number 8, it said, the Lord sent a prophet unto the children of Israel, which said unto them, thus saith the Lord God of Israel, I brought you up from Egypt and brought you forth out of the house of bondage. I delivered you out of the hand of the Egyptians and out of the hand of all that oppressed you, and drave them out from before you, and gave you their land. And I said unto you, I am the Lord your God. Fear not the little g-gods of the Amorites in whose land you dwell, but ye have not obeyed my voice. The mess therein, may I say by way of introduction this evening, that we see Israel is in a predicament. She's in a mess because simply she's disobeyed the Lord. God told her, he said, I brought you out of Egypt, I fed you, I've done everything you need me to do. I've been the only God in your life that can really do something for you. And he said, you disobeyed me. May I say, disobedience is an absolute heartbreak to God. And when we disobey the Lord, we're not just disobeying somebody that has a sinful nature. We're not just disobeying somebody like our spouse or maybe somebody, a friend of ours. But it's the God of heaven who's perfect, who's been nothing but good to us. And they're in a predicament. And God, secondly, sends them a prophet. Aren't you glad for the preached message? It's not necessarily a message that would get you booked at every camp meeting, but the prophet comes and he says, you're in the mess you're in. He goes to the average church there, maybe holds a tent revival in Israel, and he says, listen, you're in the mess you're in because you just didn't obey.
But I'm glad God doesn't stop there. They're in a predicament and God sends them a prophet, but God gives them a prescription. Look at verse number 11. The Bible said, "There came an angel of the Lord and sat under an oak which was in Ophrah, that pertained unto Joash the Abizarite, and he said, and his son Gideon threshed wheat by the winepress to hide it from the Midianites. And the angel of the Lord appeared unto him and said unto him, the Lord is with thee, thou mighty man of valor." Now what's about to take place is God's about to put a call on Gideon's life. And God's going to call Gideon to deliver Israel out of this bondage from the Midianites. They're under judgment. And really, Gideon is a victim of the prophecy that's been given. And may I say, in our day, you and I, technically, we are victims of prophecy. It's all around us. But like my pastor says, we don't have to be victimized by it. We can be conquerors, and we're more than conquerors through him that loved us. But God gives a prescription, and God raises up a man. God has a plan. But tonight, that's really not my focus, but I want to talk about Gideon. And I want to talk about some things in Gideon's life. And I'll give you my title, we'll pray. I'll be brief. Like I said, I know there's food waiting. I can smell it. Amen. It might not even be out there, but I can smell it. Ain't that bad? Amen. You pray for me. Amen. But I'll give you my title. It's not going to make sense at first. But in just a few moments, if you'll bear with me, if you'll help me tonight, I'll preach fast and I'll communicate well as I can. And I want to give you some things in this text that'll help us. But my title tonight's this: Getting Over Gideon. Getting Over Gideon. It doesn't make sense at first. Okay, this is an outline from my wife, so hopefully it all comes together in just a moment. But let's pray together. Father, we're thankful already for your sweet spirit. Thank you for the traveling mercies over here. Lord, thank you for allowing us to get away a few days, blessing the churches back home. And I pray today that, Lord, that precious soul that was saved here, that lady, that you'd help her to grow in grace. And, Lord, get in this place and get involved and be discipled. And, Lord, there might be somebody here tonight that doesn't know you. And our message is not necessarily the gospel-centered message tonight, more so to the servant. But I do pray maybe something that's said or done would convict their heart and show them their need of a Savior. I pray over the young people here that you do a work in their life. And Lord, from the youngest to the oldest, help us to communicate. Lord, I stand where the arm of flesh has failed and it will fail. And Lord, I stand in need of your touch tonight. And I am awed at this opportunity. But Lord, if you don't move, it's all in vain. And I pray tonight you'd have your will and way. Hide us behind the cross and help us to preach, thus saith the Lord. Bless the evening's activities. And when it's all said and done, Lord, I pray we do business with the Lord. In Jesus' name we pray. Amen. I want you to notice, number one, in this text this evening, we see Gideon's denial concerning God's presence. Look at verse number 12. The Bible said, "The angel of the Lord appeared unto him and said unto him, the Lord is with thee, thou mighty man of valor." That's almost a play on words. He's hiding behind a wine press. We don't really see a man of valor. We don't really see somebody that's like John Wayne or Rambo or Rocky Balboa. Don't pretend like you're too spiritual to know who that is, amen? Or Samson or David or something. But we see Gideon, he's hiding, he looks cowardice. But God sees something in Gideon he doesn't see in himself. And God's going to do something in Gideon's life. And may I say, every person God's ever used has been in the shoes Gideon's about to be in. But if you notice in verse 13, Gideon said, "Oh my Lord, if the Lord be with us, why then is all this befallen us?" Notice this, he neglects or denies the reality of God's presence. He says, "Lord, if God's really with us, why in the world is all of this happening to us?" And may I say tonight, as we survey 2026 and we survey the state of the church today, we often ask ourselves, if God's really in this, if God's really doing the work, why is all this happening around us? Why is it there's pestilence? Why is it there's famine? Why is it seems like the judgment of God's falling? Why, if God's really in it, why has all this happened? He neglects the reality, but then he denies the relevance of God's presence. Look at verse 13. "And where be all his miracles which our fathers told us of, saying, did not the Lord bring us up from Egypt, but now the Lord hath forsaken us?" You know, as I hear it every week, I've only been pastoring a few years, but we've got people in our churches, they saw God move in 1985 when they drove a DeLorean and had a mullet and they wore Chuck Taylors, but now they think God can't move anymore.
And I told my wife the other day, I said, it's heartbreaking, you know. You said, why do you always talk to your wife? I have nobody else to talk to, amen. She's my best friend outside of the Lord. But you know something? I said, I don't think, and I understand, apostasy is killing our churches. But I think, hand in hand with apostasy, the apathy and the mentality that God can't move is killing it too. We may never see nationwide revival. We understand that. But I believe God's still moving in a church. He still wants to see people saved. He still wants to call young men to preach. I don't think he's stopped calling. I think people have stopped answering. I don't think God stopped moving. I think we've stopped responding. And Gideon says, I've heard God cross the Red Sea. I've heard him do that. I've heard him rain down manna from heaven. But he said, the God of yesteryear, he's not the same God. He said, now he's forsaken us. May I say to Gideon and every Christian here, we might hear that negative mentality from everybody, but he's the same yesterday, today, and forever. If he's ever moved, he's still able to move. Man, the relevance. But then he begins to believe the rumors of God's presence. He said in verse 13, now the Lord hath forsaken us and delivered us into the hands of the Midianites. May I say this? God did deliver them into the hand of the Midianites. And God is often in the scripture, it's consistent that God often uses the enemies of his people to get the attention of his people. He's done that in our nation a time or two. And Gideon says he's forsaken us and delivered us. Now, that's a half truth. God did deliver them into the Midianite bondage, but God's not forsaken them. They've forsaken him. Why is it when we get upset, we always point the finger at God? Don't blame God. He's not put you in this. And so Gideon's denial, but secondly, I see God's demand concerning Gideon's purpose. Look at verse 14. The Lord looked upon him. Now God could have struck him with lightning. God could have just said, Gideon, if you're going to act like that, I just won't have anything to do with you. But the Lord looked upon him and said, go in this thy might, and thou shalt save Israel from the hand of the Midianites. Have not I sent thee? May I say about God's demand, God doesn't even respond to Gideon's complaint. God will permit you to complain. God will permit you to be honest with him. And we ought to be able to be honest with God about how we feel without being disreverential towards him. But just because God allows you to be honest, you're not going to change his mind. Amen. See, if God's called you, the callings of God are without repentance. You remember what Moses said? He said, Lord, I'm not eloquent. I never have been, and I'm not now. I've never been the educated kind. I've never been able to put two words together. And eventually God just told Moses, he says, you're my man. I don't want to hear anything else about it. God already knows that Gideon's weak. God already knows that Gideon's poor. God already knows that Gideon's got some fears. But I believe that other things about Gideon that he didn't even see, God was about to pull out of him. God was about to help him get over some things to go on for the glory of God. But God makes his demands plain. The will of God, we've almost made it mystical to where it's hard to find out. It's in the scripture. Let us not be unwise, but understanding what the will of the Lord is. It's not something mystical. It's something God wants you to know. And it's the perfect will of God. He makes it plain, and God begins to tell Gideon what he wants them to do, and Gideon makes excuses. We'll go over that in just a moment. But finally, and for sake of time, we won't read through all this. There's something I want to get to at the end of this chapter. But God not only makes it plain, God wants Gideon to make it personal. How many is familiar with the story of Gideon? I don't want to take it for granted. Everybody knows that. I wasn't raised in church. I wasn't saved till I was 16, and really the first Bible I ever saw was at that age, really, in America, in the Bible Belt. You believe that? Brother Tony Hudson led me to the Lord, pretty much raised me, amen? And so you blame him tonight, amen, for what you get. But it was plain. God makes it personal. He tells Gideon later on in this chapter, okay, Gideon, if you're going to do what I want you to do, I need you to go to your father's house, tear down that altar for Baal. It's personal. Some of the hardest things you'll do is have to take a stand against those you love. And Gideon goes home, he gets 10 men, you know the story. And he goes, he tears down the grove and the altar, builds another altar to the Lord God, Jehovah, the only God. And they get mad and they're going to kill Gideon, and it's exactly what he feared would happen. And then God intervenes and God helps him. He makes it personal. But look at what he does, verse 34. But the Spirit of the Lord came upon Gideon, he blew a trumpet, and Abiezer was gathered after him, and he sent messengers throughout all Manasseh, who also was gathered after him, and he sent messengers unto Asher, unto Zebulun, unto Naphtali that came up to meet them.
He goes from hiding behind a wine press to blowing a trumpet. You know what God wants Gideon to do? The demand of God, he makes it public. He blows a trumpet. He's finally surrendered to God's will, and he blows the... I've been working on that all afternoon. Amen. My wife's thinking I'm going crazy. Amen. That's the best I could do. I don't know what a trumpet really sounds like, but one day we will. Amen. But you're thinking, what in the world? You've heard a trumpet before. I have, but no trumpet like the one we're going to hear. And it won't sound pitiful like mine just did. But verse 34, Gideon, the spirit comes on him. He's got God's touch. God's moving in that area, and he blows his trumpet. And some of you have done that. You've answered the call of God. You've surrendered to teach a class, maybe start a bus route, and maybe you've made it public. You've gone out on a limb with God. That's where the fruit's at. You've crossed Jordan into Canaan, and you're living in victory, and you blew your trumpet, and now you're out there. Now everybody knows that you're called of God. You're not hiding anymore. Thank God for it, but notice what happens. Verse 36, these people, verse 35, they start marching towards Gideon. They're about to get under his leadership. And his knees begin to buckle. And he's beginning to sweat. And he's beginning to shake in his boots. And he says, verse 36, Gideon said unto God, if thou wilt save Israel by mine hand, as thou hast said, behold, I'll put a fleece of wool in the floor, and if the dew be on the fleece only, and it be dry upon all the earth beside, then shall I know that thou wilt save Israel by mine hand, as thou hast said. You know what Gideon does? He begins to see the reality of God's call on his life and the pressure and these people that are about to be under him. Maybe you've seen that in your life. You're trying to serve God and you've seen the pressure. You've seen the accountability to whom much is given, much is required. You've seen the responsibility. May I say we do have a great responsibility. The Great Commission is a big responsibility. And Gideon says, time out, God. Time out. I need to come to your office a minute. And he says, if you've really called me, if you really want me to do this, now what more does he need? What more can he say than to you hath he said? And Gideon says, if you're really going to use me, if this is really what you want me to do, I'm going to need some more proof. And we get mad at Gideon, but how many times are we in that same boat? How many times do we begin to doubt God and we begin to say, well, Lord, if you're really wanting me here, man, I've doubted it a time or two, haven't you? In the last 2 years I've been pastoring, we've had ups and downs. The Lord's been good to us. Thank God it's not all bad. We've seen people saved and lives changed and families joined. But there's been a time or two I'm thinking, God, if you really want me here, if you really want me to do this, Lord, I'm going to need to know some things. And notice what he does. He says, I'll put out a fleece of wool and I want it to just be wet and nothing else. So, Brother Tim, what are you saying tonight? Well, finally, I say this, and this is where I want to draw application. We see Gideon's delay concerning God's plan. Let's say when you're trying to buy time, you're just wasting it. Notice what he does. Why does Gideon delay God's call? Why does Gideon delay going forward? Chapter 7 is about to happen. God's about to move in a great way. And Gideon says, I got to take a time out right here. And that's where some of you are tonight. You've put a pause on the will of God in your life, and you've said, before I go further, Lord, I just need to be reminded of some things. I just need to know some things. And there's three things he had to get over. Number one, Gideon couldn't get over what he couldn't change about himself. Look at verse number 14 again. The Lord told him, go in this thy might, and thou shalt save Israel from the hand of the Midianites. Have not I sent thee? God's already promised him this, and he says, oh my Lord, wherewith shall I save Israel? Behold, my family is poor in Manasseh, and I am the least in my father's house. May I say, when it comes to sin in our life, God does want that to change. We ought to repent. But you know what Gideon couldn't get over? He couldn't get over his insufficiency, his faults. When God says, this is what I want you to do, he said, number one, I'm poor. Number two, I'm the least in my father's house. Maybe you feel that way tonight. You say, physically, I don't reach the bar. Spiritually, I don't reach the bar. Financially, I don't reach the bar. And God says, I know you don't. But he does. Amen. And where we're weak, he's strong. And where we don't have the sufficiency, his grace is sufficient for us. Moses said, I can't do it. And God says, that's exactly why I want to use you, because you're nothing enough to be used. And God takes a nobody and turns him into somebody to tell everybody about him. That's what I am tonight. Nobody, just some sinner saved by grace that God Almighty put a call on. That's what he does. Brother Harold Seitler used to say that God specializes in drawing a straight line with a crooked stick.
We've heard it in Corinthians. You see, you're calling, brethren, not many wise are chosen. Thank God, amen, or I wouldn't have got in. Not many strong, but God chose the weak things to confound the wise. Why? Well, he tells us, so he'll get glory. Gideon was upset because he had some insufficiencies, and that's how you feel tonight. Maybe he's dealing with you about preaching or teaching or whatever the mission feels. I don't know. Maybe just getting more faithful. You know, it's a big step for some to get in the choir. It's a big step for some to start writing that tithe check. Because they think, if I do that, Lord, I can't. I'm too poor. Massa, you can't afford not to tithe. You can't afford not to give. Listen, we don't have much, but everything we have is by the grace of God. And he allows us to give. You'd be amazed at what he'll do. But he couldn't get over that. But may I say, secondly, not only what he couldn't change, but what he couldn't conquer about himself. His insufficiency, his fault, that was his insufficiency. That was what he couldn't change. But what he couldn't conquer was his insecurities, his fears. Verse 23, notice what the Lord does. The Lord meets with Gideon, and he says, "Peace be unto thee, fear not, thou shalt not die." He's scared of God. There's some tonight, when the Holy Ghost begins to move, they get scared, amen? I like it, don't you? But I'm not just talking about that. Maybe you're scared of God moving in a service because that means you got to be accountable. That means he wants you to respond to something. As long as Brother Gammons just gets up and gives us the message we need and we can leave here and nothing changes, we're fine. But when God meets you on holy ground and God expects a response, that's scary. And it's about to set in for Gideon. He's scared. Later on, the Bible said, verse 27, he feared his father's household and the men of the city that could not do it by day. They did it by night. He goes in the middle of the night to tear down those altars. He's scared to death. I don't see a mighty man of valor, do you?

that, Brother Tim? Well, notice this in verse 37. He said, I'll put a fleece of wool in the floor, and if the dew be on the fleece only, and it be dry upon all the earth beside, then shall I know that thou wilt save Israel by mine hand, as thou hast said. And it was so, for he rose up early on the morrow and thrust the fleece together and wringed the dew out of the fleece, a bowl full of water. You know what Gideon does here? And I feel like the Lord's shown me this. I don't put a lot of stock in things other than the scripture. Amen. But you ever wonder what that fleece really represents? Don't worry, I'm not giving you some deep nugget tonight. I'm just a bread man only, really, as you can see. Amen. But you know what Gideon does? He lays out that fleece. I believe that fleece represents what he can't change, what he can't conquer about himself. I believe that fleece just represents Gideon. And he says, God, I'll lay this out, and if you could touch that fleece, if you can handle that fleece, if you could put water on that fleece, then you could do something for me. And he puts it out in the next morning, and he wrings it out into that bowl. Maybe God's got to wring those fears out of us. Maybe God's got to wring those faults out of us. Maybe we've just got to come to grips and realize we're not going to get over ourselves without his help. We're not going to get over those insecurities, those insufficiencies, unless we lay our fleece down and say, okay, God, here I am. I'm laying myself on the altar. I know, Lord, I've got insecurities. I know I don't come close to what you're asking, but God, if you'll just take me and use me, God will help us get out what we don't need. I believe he wants to do that tonight if you'll just lay your fleece down. You say, well, Brother Tim, what about the rest of it? Well, if you look at verse 39, Gideon said unto God, let not thine anger be hot against me, and I will speak but this once. Let me prove, I pray thee, but this once with the fleece. Let it now be dry only upon the fleece, and upon all the ground let there be dew. And God did so that night, for it was dry upon the fleece only. There was dew on all the ground. And if the fleece represents Gideon and what God can touch in his life, what he couldn't change, what he couldn't conquer. What was his third reason for denying God? What was his third reason that he had to get over? God, he tells God, he says, make it dewful all around except for the fleece. I believe that represents what Gideon couldn't control on the outside. I believe that was his uncertainty. That's where faith comes in. He's about to lead a brigade of people into a military invasion. He's about to lead some people. Chapter 7, business is going to pick up, and then only 300 he's going to be able to take into battle. He can't decide who gets killed, who doesn't. Gideon can't decide what men will make it. He doesn't know what's awaiting when he goes over the hill to the enemy. That's things out of his control. You know, when the few short years I've been serving the Lord, the last 12 years, there's many things out of my control. You know, if time goes on, I want my son to be saved at a young age. I want God to use his life. But whether he grows up and really does serve the Lord or what he does in his life is really out of my control when he gets to that point. And some of you tonight, you're hurting yourself and you're upset because things didn't turn out the way you thought they would. Maybe God sent you another route and you thought it was going to be the way you wanted it to be. And you're worried to death to give your life to Christ, or you're worried to death to take another step of faith because it's what's out of your control that bothers you. We like to hold on. We like to be in charge. But Gideon lays that fleece out and he says, Lord, let everything around it be full of dew. That's what he couldn't control in his life. And maybe that's you tonight. There's some things you're just going to have to trust God about. Like a spouse. Like the right open door for you to preach or whatever the case may be. You can make application tonight. Maybe you just graduated. You're thinking, what's the next step? Will everything work out the way I need it to? Will I be able to handle all that? May I say this? If you'll do what you can do, God will do what you can't do. If we'll be faithful to church, if we'll tithe, if we'll get behind God's man, if we'll read and pray and just try to seek the face of the Lord and do what we can do, God has the ability to handle everything that we can't. And I just want to trust him more. I don't trust him enough. Do you? I need increasing in my faith. But I want to be able to trust God for what's out of my control, because really, in reality, what I can't change, what I can't conquer about myself, God can help me to die to self, live the crucified life through the inner man, and God can do a work. And Gideon had to learn that God can handle the fleece, but he can handle everything around you. And you're biting your nails into the quick thinking, man, is it all going to work out? He, so far, Gideon's trying to control the narrative of his life. And he's about to learn that God doesn't just want our opinions.
God doesn't just want

our suggestions at the table. God doesn't want us to come to the table with all our plans. Lord, this is what I want to do. This God permits Gideon to do all this, to put out the fleece, to do. God doesn't even get angry or strike them dead. And we think, man, if I'm honest with God about some things, he's going to be mad at me. The Lord already knows those things you can't change, those things you can't conquer. And he knows the things out of your control. But if God can handle everything that's Gideon, he can handle everything that's not. And this must have worked because in chapter number 7, you know what happens? Business picks up. He leads those men. God gives them victory. You've heard it. They get over that Jordan. They come to Jordan faint yet pursuing. And God takes them over. And Gideon watches God do miracle after miracle, all because before he could conquer the Midianites and before Gideon could conquer the world and before he could really do the will of God, God had to help Gideon in chapter 6 get over Gideon. And before God can really use us, he's got to work on us. Before Moses ever took that rod and parted the Red Sea, God had to prove to Moses, and Moses had to prove to himself that I can trust the Lord. Getting over Gideon, I wonder tonight what it is you've got to get over. It'd be a good night just to say, Lord, you know I'm struggling with this. I've been putting it on the back burner, but God, it's time to bring it to the forefront. I can't change it. I can't conquer it. Would you help me? Lord, this is out of my control. Maybe you've got wayward children, and you say, I just don't know how it's going to be. It's out of your control. Other than praying. And you ever heard somebody say that? Let go, let God. It's such a cliche, but it's the truth. There are some things. You say, if I let go of the situation, what do I hold on to? The promises of God. By faith. Father, I pray tonight as we close in a word of prayer that, Lord, you take these thoughts. Lord, it's just a simple thought. I believe I've minded you tonight. I just pray you'd help us to, like Gideon, Lord, figure out what it is we can't conquer, what we can't change, what we can't control. And I pray you do a work in our midst. Please, Father, in Jesus' name, amen.

0: let's keep our heads bowed just a moment. If you were to come to our house and walk into our bedroom, we got a big sign hanging right over the bed, and it says this: give it to God and go to sleep. And I can't tell you how many nights I've laid in that bed and worried and fretted over things when I could have just give it to God and let it go. Some things too big for us to carry. Some burdens too heavy for us. We have to just give it to the Lord. What a good message tonight. Whatever it is you're battling, I'm glad God has got it. We don't have to worry about it. Just trust Him. Just trust Him. Let's stand together just for a minute. I'm going to lead us in prayer in just a moment. Give these folks time that are praying. I'm glad we can just trust God. What we can't do, He can. Just trust Him. Just trust Him. Let's pray together. Father, thank You for the Word of God and for helping us tonight through the preaching of God's Word. God, help us. There's so many things that we fret about and so many burdens that we carry around with us when we could just give it to You and trust You. Lord, in time past, in all the years of my life, there's not been one thing I've come up against, Lord, that You didn't take care of. Though I may have questioned and doubted and even feared, You've always handled it. And Lord, You'll handle what's going on right now in our lives. So Lord, can I just pray this? Teach me Thy way, O Lord. Lead me in a plain path. It's got to be plain, Lord, for me. Lead me in a plain path. Lord, show us a token for good. Because Thou, O Lord, has hope in us and comforted us. Show us a token, just a little thing. God, help us tonight. Pray, God, the load will be a little bit lighter. The burdens be a little bit lighter on us as we move in these days. And God, just take care of us. Thank You for what You've done for us. Bless now the fellowship and the food and, Lord, just the time together as a church family. Thank You for allowing us to do this and just share some minutes together in a very busy life. I'm glad we can get together and just sit around and talk and eat and fellowship. So would You bless all that? Thank You for the men and the ladies that prepared the food for us tonight. Bless them, I pray. And just bless all that's going on. And Lord, we want to say we love You. And God, keep Your hand upon the ministry of Woodland Baptist Church. Guide us. Lord, You got this. It's not my church. It's Your church. Not my people, Your people. And I'm Your people. And I know You've got a plan. Help us just to be able to follow it and trust You. We love You. In Jesus' name, amen. Amen. What a good message tonight. Wasn't that a blessing? I want you to be sure to shake hands with the preacher and his wife. And we have thoroughly enjoyed them being with us today, a good family. And pray for their church there in Tullahoma, Tennessee. Well, God's given us a beautiful night, hadn't He? If we tried this last, I guarantee you, we'd had 5 inches of rain last Sunday night if we'd have tried this. But we got a beautiful night. You're invited to stay at 626. We never get out at 626. And take your time. Go through the line. Get something to eat. Don't worry about it. It's not going to cost you a dime. It's free, so just have fun. All right? $3.99. You can't beat that. And so hang around for the fellowship afterward. Let me pray. Father, we've had a good day, and we're grateful. Thank You for letting us be in church. And Lord, I just pray You'd help us now as we move into the first part of this week. Lord, help us to be the salt and the light You've called us to be. Be the right kind of an example. As You told, Paul told Timothy, be thou an example of the believers. And that's what we want to do, just be an example in faith and purity and conversation and spirit. Lord, help us to be the right kind of an example and then tell others about You and bless our fellowship tonight, please. In Jesus' name, and all God's people said, amen. Thank you for coming. I've already prayed. Just go get something to eat. Have fun. God bless you. See you back on Wednesday night.
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1: 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To get the music underway, I have Darren and Brooke Aldridge from their gospel release, Soul Condition, on Billy Blue Records, featuring John Cowan, You Don't Knock.

That's Lydia Hamby. She's a recent graduate of East Tennessee State University. She went through the music program there, and wow, that's a good testimony to the power of that program. Lydia Hamby from Marion, North Carolina. I hope you enjoyed Paid in Full. Before that, it was Darren and Brooke Aldridge with John Cowan. I hope you're doing well, and I sure thank you for being tuned this way for Bluegrass Gospel Music. Joe Mullins and the Radio Ramblers with the next song, They're Waiting for Me.

0: 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Well, coming up, I have Josh Williams, Daniel Grindstaff with Jeff Tolbert, and 18 Mile. 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

Meet Me Over There. That's Josh Williams. Josh is staying busy these days co-hosting a podcast. He also works with the band Southern Legacy. Very talented artist. Josh Williams here on Knee Deep in Bluegrass Gospel. Well, from Daniel Grindstaff's Heroes and Friends album, Jeff Tolbert joins him on Child of the King.

0: The group is called 18 Mile, the song Above the Clouds. I'm Cindy Bauckham, and you're tuned in Knee Deep in Bluegrass Gospel. I'm sure happy you're here, and I still have some great music coming up. Larry Stevenson, the Country Gentleman, the Lonesome River Band. 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

You made it right. That's Larry Stevenson. Hope you're enjoying the gospel songs. I enjoy being with you every week, playing bluegrass gospel music. Gospel has always been so much a part of the bluegrass genre, whether it's a bluegrass festival, an indoor show. Bands will most always include a lot of gospel music on their shows. And a lot of the artists will tell you their first exposure to getting up and singing in front of people or learning harmonies was in church, singing in the congregation or in the choir, or doing specials on Sunday. Coming up, I have a song from the Country Gentleman back when Ricky Skaggs was in the band. Doyle Lawson, he's on this particular cut too. It's called Lord Protect My Soul.

0: Hereafter, that's the Lonesome River Band. My name is Cindy Bauckham, and I have Darren Nicholson on the way, Appalachian Roadshow, Balsam Range, and Ralph Stanley II. Thank you for being along for this week's Bluegrass Gospel Music.
1: Lonesome Trails and Tall Tales, that's the story of my life. My name is Darren Nicholson, and you're listening to my friend Cindy Bauckham on Knee Deep in Bluegrass. The new single is All Trains Come to Pass. I hope you enjoyed it. I wrote that with Charles Humphrey and Tom Utes. It's on that vinyl collection on Mountain Home. I either wrote or co-wrote every song on it. I'm super proud of it. I hope you check it out.
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I hope you enjoyed I Am Just a Pilgrim. And ahead of that, Darren Nicholson, Alive When I Die. I'm Cindy Bauckham. I want to thank you for joining me here. I hope you're able to tune in every week right here for Bluegrass Gospel Music, but you come around as often as you can. 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